0: This is SRN News. The National Abortion Federation goes all in.
1: For the first time since the repeal of Roe v. Wade, the NAF has released a policy position, and it takes support for abortion to the extreme. The NAF is calling on Congress to legalize abortion up to the moment of birth, with no restrictions of any kind. NAF President Brittany Fontenot says, quote, "We must resist the political compromise of viability and arbitrary gestational limits. People deserve abortion access throughout pregnancy without any government interference." Michael Harrington reporting.
0: The Trump administration is moving to restart the specialized LGBT option for youth who contact the 988 Crisis Intervention Hotline. That phone number offers specialized options for certain groups, such as veterans and Spanish speakers. A year ago, the Trump administration stopped offering the Press 3 option for LGBT youth. This is SRN News. This homeless man in Nashville says he's grateful city workers are handing out cold water.
2: Been really hot, sweating, dripping, as you can see. It's just miserable, honestly. But this helps so much, like, oh my goodness. But even with the shade and a tent, you know what I'm saying? It's four walls closed in, no fan. It gets hot.
0: Three people died and seven others were rescued after a boat capsized on a Wisconsin lake during a strong storm. Many injuries were reported Friday in Wisconsin's Walworth County as the storm toppled trees, knocked down power lines, and damaged buildings. Joey Chestnut has won his 18th title at the Nathan's Hot Dog Eating Contest in New York City. Chestnut dominated the men's competition Saturday by eating 66 hot dogs in 10 minutes. More details at srnnews.com.
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0: Hello, and welcome to The Bible Stance. And now, here's your host, Dr. Gary Herring.
1: Good evening and welcome to The Bible Stands. This is your host, Dr. Herring. I want to deal with the subject tonight of who is bewitching you. Who is bewitching you? Go to the book of Galatians, chapter number 3. When I take this subject, I trust that you'll begin to look at people in your life. Many times we have impulses, we have influence, and we have impressions that make too many things about our life to become what we follow, and the result is we end up wrong. We need the teachings from God's Word, and let's look and see if possibly there are some who's in your life that are taking away the goodness, the blessing that God wants you to have. Look at verse number 1, chapter 3 of the book of Galatians. O foolish Galatians, who hath bewitched you that ye should not obey the truth, before whose eyes Jesus Christ hath been evidently set forth, crucified among you? You know, that question there needs to be answered by us constantly. Who is it? I mean, get a person that maybe is very much in your life, a very strong, influential individual. Are they godly? I ask you this question. Do they know Jesus Christ as their personal Savior? Are they a person that studies the Word of God, has communication on a constant basis with the Word of God, Jesus Christ, the living Word? Are they a person that has an understanding that the Bible principles are the best way in which to live your life? If not, then that person's influence is going to be negative and not positive in your life. And so look at these possible influential individuals. Look with me in chapter number 5, as you look toward the middle of the chapter here, in verse number 7. The Bible says this very clearly.

you did run well, who did hinder you that you should not obey the truth? Did you start out right as a Christian, but now you're kind of stopped, you're stagnated? You have no direction. You have no clear understanding of what you should be doing. No joy. There's no spiritual power in your life. What's happened? Then possibly someone has allowed an impulse to take over your life. You at once were doing the things of God, but now this impulse that you have has changed your whole thinking, your purpose, your direction, your understanding. If you would read on in that scripture, the Bible gives you clear instruction that we'll come back to that you need to see to get fortified all over again. And there in Galatians chapter 1, when God, in chapter 3, when God says in verse 1, who hath bewitched you? Look at this personal pronoun. Look at this person and try to evaluate. Who is the impression again? Where did I get that impulse? And how is this influential application come into my life? You see, when you talk about the word bewitched, it means this. You are someone that is fascinated by someone else. You're someone that kind of has the charm that they're using against you to manipulate you and to cause you to become who they're really forming you to be. You're a person that is being led without understanding. You're just responding to the impulse. You're just allowing the reflection of the impression to take charge. And you are a person that is allowing this influence, and it's not positive. It's not for the cause of Christ. It's not for the glory and the blessing of the Lord. It's shown you that it's taking you nowhere. You see, it's the process of being deceived, fascinated, charmed, leading on to the impressions and leading on to the influences of another person, and then just becoming a person that is totally deceived. Now, why did that happen? There's a sequence. Listen to this carefully. First of all, you begin to neglect your spiritual life. You may stop reading the Word of God. You may have stopped time of prayer, communication with the Lord. You're not as faithful to Sunday school and church as you once were. Or possibly you're going and your mind is wavering. You're not listening. You're not allowing things to be applied. You're kind of picking and choosing what you want and giving away what you think you don't need. You're not a person that any longer really wants to serve the Lord. Or possibly you've quit serving the Lord. Now, neglect is the word I'm talking about. You then become a person that is very much in procrastination. If you look at things about your life, you'll find you're procrastinating everywhere. In all the things you used to be so quick to respond to and take care of and endeavor to accomplish, you reached goals, you had things you were doing, but now you're procrastinating. You see, you're being bewitched, and this is something that needs to stop because spiritual growth cannot continue. God is no longer first in your life. This person, whoever he or she is stopping you from going on for the Lord. Neglect, procrastination, and then the old habits, the things that you once found yourself victorious over after you got saved. Now, they're starting to creep back. Those enticements, those allurements are beginning to catch your attention again. You have a lot of ingratitude. Many negative things are representing in your thinking and you're responding to, and you show yourself very negative. Selfishness. You right now don't think that you're selfish, but if someone would be truthful and begin to talk to you in the right way and share the things that are occurring to your life in the spiritual view, they would say, a lot of this is pure selfishness. Pride always enters in. Unfaithfulness. You're not truthful, you'll not follow through the way you used to follow through, and you become a person that is very, very extreme in many areas about your own life and uncaring about everyone else's life. You see, that is a way that we can't live as a Christian. It'll destroy you. Now let's look at some positive things. Think of the person. Who is it? The descriptions that have associated to those individuals that God has pointed out in your mind. Now let's get a good standard in which to take to get the victory.
chapter 5, in verse number 1. The Bible says, "Stand fast, therefore, in the liberty wherewith Christ had made us free." Let's come back to Christ. If we confess our sins, He's faithful and just to forgive us and cleanse us from all unrighteousness. Come back, empty out, pour out your heart sincerely to the Lord, and ask for your forgiveness. God will forgive you. You see, it's important that we take this position, this stance, and this is a stance in the Spirit. You have a position now. You're back again with God. God is going to lead you, guide you, and help you. Look at verse number 5. Our second step is this. He says, "Now, wait." Note this verse. "We through the Spirit wait for the hope of righteousness by faith." Don't do what you used to do. Don't allow those same old thoughts to come back. No, get back into the Word of God. Get that new creation. Get that new mind that the Holy Spirit will give you. And you'll be surprised how the Word of God will begin to show direction to your heart all over again. Start reading the Bible. Start reading the Bible. Praying. Taking time to get with God. Get into Sunday school. Get into a good Bible preaching church. And you're going to see things beginning to happen. Wait for the Lord to give you direction. Now look at the next step in verse number 16. God said not only stand, wait, but He said number 3, walk. Now note this. "This I say unto thee, walk in the Spirit." You see, you're not to make those decisions. You should not allow the charming ways of someone else. You should not allow the leading that they're endeavoring to lead you in, or the fascination of which you have for their life or their ways to give you direction. No, remember, you're saved, you're born again, so walk in the Spirit. And then last of all, he says, verse number 25, live in the Spirit. He says, if we live in the Spirit, let us also walk in the Spirit. And so our life's action should be as a result of the Spirit of God, that Holy Spirit that lives within your heart. That's the way, the truth, and the life, Jesus Christ. You have a new way. You have a new life. You can have a new beginning, and your life can be released, and you can have victory over whoever has bewitched you. Keep looking up. Jesus is coming soon.

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1: If I were the devil, if I were the prince of darkness, I'd want to engulf the whole world in darkness, and I'd have a third of its real estate and four-fifths of its population, but I wouldn't be happy until I had seized the ripest apple on the tree, thee. So I'd set about however necessary to take over the United States. I'd subvert the churches first. I'd begin with a campaign of whispers. With the wisdom of a serpent, I would whisper to you as I whispered to Eve. Do as you please. To the young, I would whisper that the Bible is a myth. I would convince them that man created God instead of the other way around. I would confide that what's bad is good and what's good is square. And the old, I would teach to pray after me, our Father, which art in Washington. And then I'd get organized. I'd educate authors in how to make lurid literature exciting so that anything else would appear dull and uninteresting. I'd threaten TV with dirtier movies and vice versa. I'd peddle narcotics to whom I could. I'd sell alcohol to ladies and gentlemen of distinction. I'd tranquilize the rest with pills. If I were the devil, I'd soon have families at war with themselves, churches at war with themselves, and nations at war with themselves, until each in its turn was consumed. And with promises of higher ratings, I'd have mesmerizing media fanning the flames. If I were the devil, I would encourage schools to refine young intellects, but neglect to discipline emotions. Just let those run wild. Until before you knew it, you'd have to have drug-sniffing dogs and metal detectors at every schoolhouse door. Within a decade, I'd have prisons overflowing. I'd have judges promoting pornography. Soon I could evict God from the courthouse, then from the schoolhouse, and then from the houses of Congress. And in his own churches, I would substitute psychology for religion and deify science. I would lure priests and pastors into misusing boys and girls and church money. If I were the devil, I'd make the symbol of Easter an egg and the symbol of Christmas a bottle. If I were the devil, I'd take from those who have and give to those who wanted until I had killed the incentive of the ambitious. And what'll you bet? I couldn't get whole states to promote gambling as the way to get rich. I would caution against extremes in hard work, in patriotism, in moral conduct. I would convince the young that marriage is old-fashioned, that swinging is more fun, that what you see on TV is the way to be. And thus I could undress you in public, and I could lure you into bed with diseases for which there is no cure. In other words, if I were the devil, I'd just keep right on doing what he's doing.
2: Paul Harvey. Good day.
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I was sitting in a little country church one Sunday night, listening to an old-time preacher tell of God's saving grace, of its power and his might. Seated next to me was a dear old man with wrinkles in his face. His hands were calloused, and his hair had turned gray. As the preacher told of that home beyond the sky, the old fellow bowed his head and tears came to his eyes. And when the invitation was given for those gone astray, he feebly took me by the hand, and softly, softly, I heard him say,

0: SRN News, I'm Mary Rose. An evacuation was ordered Saturday evening at the National Mall as storms gathered around Washington just hours before President Trump was scheduled to deliver a speech commemorating America's 250th anniversary of independence. Those on the mall were encouraged to go to federal buildings nearby or Smithsonian museums.
1: 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It was made in coordination with the National Capital Regional Planning Committee and our public safety partners who always have your safety in mind. 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
0: And President Trump spoke at Mount Rushmore last night about the threat of communism in the Democrat Party.
2: Communism is the exact opposite of life, liberty, and the pursuit of happiness. It's death, tyranny, and the pursuit of evil. The godless communist morality states that

0: anything is justified to bring about inhuman visions and to really propose what's good. They don't want good.
1: President Trump on Friday pardoned 11 people, including a former business partner of Washington lobbyist Jack Abramoff, and 9 people identified by the White House as having helped people bypass emissions control systems on vehicles. The acts of clemency come as the president has issued a slew of pardons in his second term, particularly for allies, public figures, and those seen as politically aligned. And the funeral for Iran's supreme leader, Ayatollah Ali Khamenei, has started months after his death in an airstrike on the first day of the war. This is SRN News. Do people know you are a Christian?
2: Lifeway Research has been asking that question to Protestant churchgoers, and only 53% of them say that most of the people they know are aware that they are followers of Christ. 30% say most people don't know. But the survey also reveals that a strong majority of Christians are fully prepared to share their faith. 65% say they would have no hesitation letting a non-Christian person know they are a believer. Michael Harrington reporting.
1: According to a new poll released by Talker Research, 17% of Americans do not believe Gay Pride Month should be celebrated at all, while another 8% believe it's too much and should be scaled back. The survey also finds that 28% of respondents think Pride Month is important and should be supported, and 21% say that they support the idea of it, but admit they don't really care about it in practice. Researchers report that these divisions run parallel to political party ideologies. This is SRN News. Air travelers could soon see major improvements at airports across the country thanks to a big new federal investment. Correspondent Ken Lorman reports.
3: Transportation Secretary Sean Duffy has announced nearly $1.8 billion in FAA grants for airport upgrades in 46 states. The funding will pay for runway repairs, taxiway improvements, terminal upgrades, lighting projects, and safety enhancements. Duffy says the investment is part of rebuilding America's transportation infrastructure, while FAA officials say the projects will improve safety and modernize the travel experience for families. Ken Lorman reporting.
1: Airports getting major upgrades include Denver, Boise, Baltimore, Washington, Houston Lobby, JFK, Orlando, and Oakland. Another high-profile investor is giving up on New York's rent-stabilized housing market, Google co-founder Sergey Brin. More details at srnnews.com.
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0: to explain to the people some of the great foundations upon which this nation was built. I think sometimes today that we forget that the liberty that we had, that we enjoyed this day, that the liberty that we had that allows us to stand here and sit here tonight and laugh and have a good time, was purchased because some other men died and paid an incredible price. So as we went to the people, as we went to those who were interested in the cause of Christian liberty this year, we felt that it would be appropriate to share with them one of the great tributes of America, the price that was paid for the flag. Most of us know, I'm sure, the Star Spangled Banner by heart. At some early age, you went to school, they taught it to you as a matter of rote memory. It's something that when you hear the familiar strains begin to sound, you stand, you sing, it automatically comes forth. Most of us sing that song and never realize what it says. We've never come to the point where we've ever sung it out of meaning rather than duty. We've never come to the point where we realize what the flag means to us. The Star Spangled Banner is a song that our Congress has immortalized by calling it our national anthem. It's a song that was written by a man by the name of Francis Scott Key. He was, of all things, not a songwriter. He was a lawyer. The American government was engaged in the great fight for the colonies. The thing could 13 independent states fused into a union that they said was God-breathed. Could they survive? As the battle went on, suddenly the casualties grew heavy. Both sides, furious in principle, engaged in conflict and took prisoners. The American government came to Francis Scott Key and said, would you go and try to arrange a prisoner exchange? Could you go and see if you could arrange to have some of our American boys released and brought back to our colonies, to our soil? They said they have a large boat that lies just outside of Fort McHenry near Baltimore. And Mr. Key, in that boat they have our men, and you'll have to go to them and see if they'll agree to this exchange. Francis Scott Key was authorized by the newly formed government to go and offer one British soldier, one British prisoner, for one American, with the hopes that they would agree to that principle. As he made his way to that great boat, once on deck, he realized the immensity of its size. He was ushered in the presence of a man who they called an admiral of Her Majesty's fleet. He explained the principle, one soldier for one soldier. They deliberated, they thought, they questioned, and suddenly Francis Scott Key heard what was music to his ears. Yes, sir, we will agree. You may take one soldier off of this boat for every British soldier that you now hold prisoner, who you will give to us in exchange. Francis Scott Key was beside himself. He said with happiness he'd come in all not realizing whether he'd even have a chance to secure the freedom of these boys, and now suddenly he realized he was successful beyond his dreams. And then he realized no one had yet told these boys they would be free. He asked the admiral if he could have the privilege of going below that great ship's deck and telling the boys of their new freedom. The admiral said, why, sure. He made his way to the back of that ship. They unloosed a great, huge board, and they lowered Francis Scott Key into the great bowels of that ship. Then suddenly he saw what he said would never be taken from his mind. There in the dark caverns of that ship, chained to each other, every third one fastened to the floor, held in place, young American boys. Most of them, he said, were broken in body. Some, he was sure, would not live out the night. Men, you're to be free. You're to go home tonight, tomorrow. We're going to reunite you with your loved ones. You're free. We've arranged for an exchange. You men are to be taken from these irons. You're to be restored. Do you hear me? He said they looked at him with glazed eyes. And then they asked a question which positively stymied him in his tracks. Mr. Key, are you telling us that
1: You want us out of here to go home?
2: Yes.
1: Mr. Keith, are we to be allowed to fight again? Will they let us fight? What's the matter with you boys? You don't have to go home to fight. Do you understand something? You've paid too much already. My word, your country can ask no more of you. Look at the price you paid. Listen, you go home. Let us honor you. Let us make you heroes. We want you with your loved ones. We don't want you in the war anymore. Listen, men, for you, the fight is over. The battle's done.

is not over till the cause is won. Until we've secured what we set out to do. Francis Kaki was moved. He couldn't believe the spirit of these boys. He made his way out of the great insides of that ship, and he found the admiral. He says, "Sir, I beg you with God's speed, get these boys out of here. Quickly, move with dispatch." Only now suddenly the admiral's demeanor has changed. "Mr. Key, the release of these boys isn't important anymore. It doesn't really matter what happens to them." Francis Scott Key gripped with fear. "What's the matter? You're not going to renege on your word. You're..."

0: officer in the name of Her Majesty's fleet. You could not, as a gentleman, go back on your commitment and promise to me. No. No, Mr. Key, I'm not going to go back on my word to you. Mr. Key, there's not going to be an America tomorrow. It's all over. What are you talking about? It's all over. Mr. Key, come over here. I want you to look at something. As they stood on the port side of that great ship, he said, "Tell me what you see." "I see America." He says, "Right over there, that's Fort McHenry. That's our flag. That's my land. That's the nation I represent today." "Mr. McKee, come over here. Stand to starboard and look out. Tell me what you see out here." "I don't know. I don't see anything. All I see is a lot of ocean, just a lot of sky and a lot of water." "And listen, Mr. Key, your eyes aren't trained. Look very carefully. Look right where the water meets the sky. Tell me what you see." "You talking about those little black specks? Is that it?" "Mr. Key, those little black specks are the British fleet. With the wind at their back, they'll lie anchored here in this fold of bay within a matter of 2 or 3 hours. My government, Mr. Key, has issued an ultimatum to your nation that this folly of independence is over. You're to be subject to Britain. And should you tonight not lay down those things you call the stars and the stripes, that flag of rebellion and insurrection, if that flag does not come down tonight, Mr. Key, our instructions with this fleet are to remove Fort McHenry from the face of the earth. We're literally blasted to the ground." "Francis Scott Key," said, "now listen, you're out of your mind. There's nothing at Fort McHenry that's of interest to you. That's manned predominantly by civilians. There's no armament there. There's nothing there. All they keep there is a lot of clothing and quartermaster materials. Leave that fort alone." "Mr. McKee, tonight, sir, your flag comes down, or we level that fort. Do you see that flag over there, Mr. Key, on the rampart? If that flag comes down before the sun sets, we'll leave your nation be, and you'll return to the fold of Great Britain. But if that flag continues to fly, sir, it'll mean insurrection, it'll mean rebellion, it'll mean that you have decided not to honor reason and good sense and just common dignity of man, and we will blow you to the ground." Francis Scott Key sat there and watched as the ships began to come. He watched as they made their way. He began to count 1, 2, 3, 5, 10, 15, 20, 30, 40. And as the ships in the wind tacked to and fro, he realized he couldn't count them. Suddenly he realized the enormity of that great fleet that was going to set anchor shortly. Now he watches as the gunmen begin to prepare the cannon. He watches as they bring out the sulfur kegs, as they bring out the charge, as they bring out the rams. And suddenly he realizes, my word, what an incredible amount of armament. And he's reminded that no nation on the face of the earth has successfully withstood that fleet. He goes down below now. And he sees the men inside the ship again, the prisoners, and he tells them of what he's seen, of the word of the admiral, of the fact of what's to happen tonight, of the fact of the presence of the fleet, of the fact that the flag is to be lowered, and if it's not, Fort McHenry is doomed. "Mr. Key, listen, sir, you got to do this for us. Somehow you got to tell them not to lower that flag. That flag can't come down tonight, Mr. Key." "Listen, boys, don't you understand, son? If that flag doesn't come down, you may never get out of here. You may die rotting here with your bones, you understand?
1: Listen, Mr. King, doesn't matter what happens to us. What matters is what happens to that flag. Mr. King, that flag's our colors. That's the flag we followed in the charge. That's the flag we buried our brothers in. That flag's America. Mr. Key, don't you understand? She's God-breathed. You can't let them lower that flag. All will be in vain, Mr. Key. Listen, I can't do anything about it, man. I'm out here. I'm stuck. I'm like you. Listen, Mr. Key, tonight, you gotta let us know where that flag is. We gotta know. We're chained out here. We can't see light from dark. We don't know when it's day or night. Mr. Key, tonight, you gotta let us know. Listen, little, there's some cracks in the decking. Mr. Key, those that are not chained to the floral stand, and you come over and you put your mouth on that decking and you scream at us, Mr. Key, we gotta know. Don't leave us down here tonight without knowing what happened. Francis Scott Key went back up on deck. As he looked out, there were all the sailors of the fleet, and he said all the eyes were trained on one flag, just furled in the wind. And everybody waited to see if someone would come forward and bring that flag down. He said as the sun began to set, he realized that that huge ball of fire, which would soon signal night with its disappearance, was about to bring darkness, and no man would come forward to lower that flag. The last that he saw was it blowing in the wind, when darkness and quiet settled completely on those ships.
2: And wow! Suddenly there was more noise than he'd ever heard in his life. Suddenly, all of a sudden, he heard these cannons discharge. Suddenly, he realized that he'd never heard 100 cannons in unison before. He heard the orders. He heard the screams of the men as they moved to handle the hot mantle of the iron. Load, ram, charge, fire! And all of a sudden, he realized, oh,

And he heard some screams. Mr. Key! Mr. Key! Do you hear us, Mr. Key? What's happening? And the man, he ran over. He put his mouth to that decking and he screamed out, I can't see anything. It's dark red. There's so much fire. There's so much noise. I can't see. Listen, Mr. Key, listen. Mr. Key, you wait. When those phosphorus bombs explode, we hear them. You'll see a red glare, Mr. Key. You watch. You'll see. And then in a red glare, he saw a flag. Still at the top. All through that night, they pounded that flag. And finally, at 3 or 4 in the morning, with all of their armaments spent that paid their load, the men fell into quiet exhaustion and waited for the dawn. Now, as the dawn came, there stood the flag at the top. America that night had not fallen. He made his way now quickly inside that great fort. Once inside, he said he saw no handful of dirt in its original place. All of that huge amount of armament had literally torn that fort apart. And then he saw something which stirred his spirit. That flag on the rampart with all of that armament aimed at it had been hit again and again. And because of the successive beatings, it had dropped. And a patriot, a man whose name we'll never know, whose face you'll never see, ran from a place of safety and grabbed that flag and held it with his own body. He knew that all of those cannon were aimed at that flag and that pole. But if the colors were down, America was done. He knew he'd die. And he died quickly. Another man who saw what he had done raced from his place. And he too grabbed that flag. And another. Until by morning, what he called a cement of human bodies, a mortar, held that flag in place. He took a pen and began to write, oh, say, can you see by the dawn's early light what so proudly we hailed at the twilight's last gleaming, whose broad stripes and bright stars through the perilous fight or the ramparts we watch were so gallantly streaming. And the rocket's red glare, the bombs bursting in air, gave proof through the night that our flag was still there. Oh, say, does that star-spangled banner yet wave for the land of the free and the home of the brave? God bless the patriot. God bless America. May that spirit live.

Shadrach, Meshach, and Abednego before the wicked king they stood. But the king commanded them bound and thrown into the fiery furnace that day. And the fire was so hot that the men were slain and forced them on their way. When the three were cast in and the king rose up to witness this awful fate, he began to tremble at what he saw, and in astonished tones he spake. Did we not cast three men bound into the midst of that fire? Behold, I see four men unhurt, unbound, walking down there. There's Shadrach, Meshach, and Abednego on the fiery coals they trod. And the form of the fourth man

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1: 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That's who our God is.
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1: We're going to know it all then, brother. 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
1: With SRN News, I'm Mary Rose. President Trump plans to commemorate America's 250th anniversary of independence with a rally on the National Mall, and they have been complicated by some severe storms that have gathered near Washington, forcing event organizers to order an evacuation. Plans for fireworks are still moving forward in other cities. The president says, though, he will still deliver July 4th speech after weather prompted the National Mall evacuation. And he told the crowd at Mount Rushmore last night, it's clear the American dream is alive and well.
2: After 250 years, American freedom still rings. The American dream still lives, and the American flag still flies more proudly than ever before over the people who will not quit, the nation that will not fail, the country that will not fall. No matter how hard the enemy tries, we cannot be beaten.
1: Public policy expert and former President Trump economic advisor Steve Moore tells the Salem Radio Network it's a great time to be an American thanks to the Trump economy.
3: Free enterprise and free markets work, and communism and socialism are a failure. And of course, he was 100% correct. That's what led to the collapse of the Soviet Union. It's, guess what? Socialism doesn't work. It's why the boat people left Cuba and risked their lives to come to the United States.
1: Three people died and seven others were rescued after a boat capsized on a Wisconsin lake during a strong storm. Many injuries were reported Friday in Wisconsin's Walworth County as the storm toppled trees, knocked down power lines, and damaged buildings. Police are investigating the capsizing on Lake Geneva. The mayor declared an emergency and noted power outages and minor injuries. County authorities received 911 calls reporting damage. This is SRN News. Canadian churches are promoting

0: promoting suicide.
1: The United Church is the largest Protestant denomination in the country, and one of its congregations in British Columbia is advertising a seminar on how to access physician-assisted suicide. The Anglican Church of Canada is working on a liturgy for people who take their own life with a doctor's help, including, quote, prayers to be read immediately before the fatal drugs are administered, as well as prayers after the patient's death. Michael Harrington reporting.
0: A gay rights activist is suing the Department of Defense, demanding to know if Scouting America agreed to ban boys living as girls in a deal with the Pentagon. James Dale, who filed a complaint in a New York City federal court, claims that both sides have provided conflicting answers. The Defense Department announced an agreement with Scouting America back in February that Secretary Pete Hegseth said would refocus the organization away from diversity initiatives and other woke policies. This is SRN News. President Trump is scheduled to head to a NATO summit next week, hosted by Turkey's autocratic leader, Recep Erdogan. Jennifer King reports.
2: President Trump has hinted he could make news at the upcoming NATO summit in Turkey. As the U.S. president threatens to scale back America's role in NATO and Europe, he has offered only praise for the summit's host, Turkish President Recep Erdogan.
3: I'm going out of respect to President Erdogan.
2: The warm ties between the two leaders mean the U.S. might sell jet engines and potentially F-35 fighter jets to Turkey. The two-day NATO summit starts July 7th in Ankara. I'm Jennifer King.
0: A woman's solo journey from California to Hawaii in a rowboat is over in record time. Kelsey Fendler arrived in Honolulu last night, becoming the fastest person to row solo across the Pacific. Fendler left Monterey, California 44 days ago. More details at SRNnews.com.
4: Exactly what type of principles was our great nation founded upon? Patrick Henry, known by some as the orator of the Revolution, said, "It cannot be emphasized too clearly and too often that this nation was founded not by religionists, but by Christians. Not on religion, but on the gospel of Jesus Christ. For this very reason, peoples of other faiths have been afforded asylum, prosperity, and freedom of worship here." Happy Independence Day.

you would like to be saved, then by faith, reach out and receive Jesus Christ, the Son of God, as your personal Savior. All you have to do is pray this prayer. Lord Jesus, I know that I'm a sinner. By faith, I receive you right now into my heart. Save me. I believe with all my heart that you died for me and that God raised you from the dead. Thank you, Lord, for saving my soul. In Jesus' name, amen. Jude 24 says, God is able to keep you from falling and to present you faultless before his presence, because our Heavenly Father watches over us.

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2: At 250 years, America is the oldest republic on earth. We are the freest people on earth. We have the most righteous and enduring constitution on earth. We are the strongest and most powerful country on earth.
1: President Trump speaking at Mount Rushmore last night, saying those are just some of the reasons why the 4th of July marks what he calls one of the most extraordinary days in the history of the world.
2: Tomorrow we mark 250 years of glorious independence and 250 years of majestic American freedom. Nothing like it.
1: The president, just minutes away from a speech still planned to commemorate America's 250th anniversary of independence with a rally on the National Mall and, of course, fireworks to follow. That was complicated by severe storms near Washington earlier today, forcing event organizers to order an evacuation. Severe weather also prompted the cancellation of celebrations in Connecticut, Pennsylvania, and other areas. At a time capsule burying ceremony in Philadelphia, Mayor Sherelle Parker said it only feels right that our nation's official time capsule would be entrusted to Philadelphia.
3: For nearly 250 years, Philadelphia has stood at the center of our nation's history. It was here that bold ideas about democracy were born.
1: The rush is on across Venezuela's north coast to identify loved ones before it's too late, with at least 3,000 killed in the deadly earthquakes last week. The country is overwhelmed with bodies that officials are struggling to collect, identify, and preserve. Many fear mass graves are coming as they search for the bodies of loved ones who died in the earthquakes that struck the South American country June 24th. Thousands are still missing. This is SRN News. Americans weigh in on prayer in school.
4: According to the latest from the Pew Research Center, 78% of adults believe the public schools should allow students to voluntarily pray in student-led groups. 57% think coaches should be allowed to lead their teams in prayer, and 46% support teachers leading their classes in prayer. However, strong majorities of Americans who like the idea of coaches and teachers leading prayer do not want any student to be forced to participate. Michael Harrington reporting.
1: The Supreme Court's decision not to allow a Rastafarian to sue prison officials for cutting his hair is being seen as a rare defeat for religious freedom at the High Court. Experts say that the case underscores the complexity and far-reaching nature of religious freedom laws in the U.S. and the increasingly diverse faith traditions to which they apply. Christians now represent 62% of the American population, down from 78% just 20 years ago. This is SRN News. Another high-profile investor is giving up on New York's rent-stabilized housing market. And as correspondent Ken Lorman reports, this one really gets your attention.
5: Google co-founder Sergey Brin, worth more than $265 billion, has reportedly sold his stake in a major New York apartment fund for just 6 cents on the dollar. Property managers blame Albany's rent laws and a recent rent freeze approved by New York City's Rent Guidelines Board. They say investors are fleeing, costs are soaring, and landlords can't recover expenses. Critics call it yet another warning sign for New York's housing market. Ken Lorman reporting.
1: The numbers aren't in yet, but Americans were expected to eat 150 million hot dogs this 4th of July. The National Hot Dog and Sausage Council says that's enough to span from Washington, D.C. to Los Angeles more than five times over. More details at srnnews.com. I'm Ron Taylor.
6: According to our founding fathers, what type of men should be elected to public office? John Jay, the first Chief Justice of the United States Supreme Court, said, "Providence has given to our people the choice of their rulers, and it is the duty as well as the privilege of our Christian nation to select and prefer Christians for their rulers." Happy 4th of July.

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1: With SRN News, I'm Ron Taylor. President Trump is speaking at the nation's and National Mall and commemorating America's 250th anniversary tonight with a rally and speech in the National Mall, which was earlier threatened by severe storms near Washington, forcing event organizers to order an evacuation. Severe weather also prompting the cancellation of celebrations in Connecticut and Pennsylvania. New York and Pittsburgh moved forward with fireworks, but shifted the time to accommodate the shifting weather. Speaking of Mount Rushmore last night, the president talked about the strength of the United States.
2: At 250 years, America is the oldest republic on earth. We are the freest people on earth. We have the most righteous and enduring constitution on earth. We are the strongest and most powerful country on earth.
1: Visiting the National Mall in Washington Saturday, Jocelyn and Gene Konitsky talked about what it means to be an American.
3: We are all many, but we all become one, for no matter where we come from, what we look like, who we love, what we're a part of. We are still one nation, united together. That's what we make be an American.
4: One nation under God, indivisible, for liberty and justice for all. Go USA.
1: The top Republican in Congress says Americans need to be concerned about a radical ideology that Democrats seem to be embracing. On the Salem News program this week on Capitol Hill with Tony Perkins, House Speaker Mike Johnson says the country is facing an unprecedented threat.
5: And what we've seen in recent months is many Mamdanis have popped up all around the country running for Congress. For a while, Tony, everybody just kind of waved that off and said, oh, that was a New York City anomaly. No, sir, it's everywhere. And we've got to confront it. We've got to take it very seriously. And we have to vanquish that, because the ideas and proposals that these candidates would bring to Congress is frightening stuff.
1: House Speaker Mike Johnson. This is SRN News. The National Abortion Federation goes all in.
6: For the first time since the repeal of Roe v. Wade, the NAF has released a policy position, and it takes support for abortion to the extreme. The NAF is calling on Congress to legalize abortion up to the moment of birth, with no restrictions of any kind. NAF President Brittany Fontenot says, quote, "We must resist the political compromise of viability and arbitrary gestational limits. People deserve abortion access throughout pregnancy without any government interference." Michael Harrington reporting.
1: The Trump administration is moving to restart the specialized LGBT option for youth who contact the 988 crisis intervention line. That number gives specialized options for certain groups, such as veterans and Spanish speakers. A year ago, the Trump administration stopped offering the Press 3 option for LGBT youth. The administration said it ended the service because the funding ran out. This is SRN News. New reporting is shining a spotlight on California Governor Gavin Newsom's inner circle and an FBI corruption investigation that began before President Trump returned to office.
7: A California Post report says Democrat insider Alexis Podesta secretly recorded conversations as part of an FBI investigation tied to former Newsom Chief of Staff Dana Williamson, who pleaded guilty to federal fraud and tax charges earlier this year. Conservative commentators say the revelations undercut Newsom's claims that federal probes are politically motivated. Newsom has not been charged with any wrongdoing. John Scott reporting.
1: President Trump launched Trump Accounts yesterday, aiming to boost financial independence for children born during his second term. Parents can open accounts for these children, receiving $1,000 from the government and potentially more from billionaires who have pledged funds. You'll find more details at srnnews.com.
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0: when in the course of human events it becomes necessary for one people to dissolve the political bands which have connected them with another, and to assume among the powers of the earth the separate and equal station to which the laws of nature and of nature's God entitle them, a decent respect to the opinions of mankind requires that they should declare the causes which impel them to the separation.
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2: With SRN News, I'm Ron Taylor. President Trump concluded his speech from the National Mall in Washington late last night, celebrating America's 250th anniversary of independence in front of thousands of spectators, followed by a spectacular fireworks display. The president began his speech on the National Mall by commending singer Lee Greenwood for the song God Bless the USA and then thanked the audience for taking cover during the rainstorm earlier.
3: Good evening, America. If you think that was easy, it wasn't. And I want to thank everybody because they did the right thing. They saw lightning.
2: President Trump says he wasn't going to allow the rain to stop him from speaking on the 4th of July.
3: I said, there's no way if we have to speak in front of one person at 4 o'clock in the morning, I'm going to be here. There's no way we can be deterred.
2: Earlier in Washington, storms prompted a roughly two-hour evacuation of the National Mall. Wildfire threats in the West. Correspondent Ed Donahue has the latest.
4: Red flag wildfire warnings are in effect in several states in the West. The Cottonwood Fire in Utah is the biggest. A state of emergency has been declared. Fireworks are being restricted. The National Weather Service issued a rare, particularly dangerous situation warning. UCLA geography professor Park Williams says the West got a good amount of rain to start the year, but
5: the tap just totally turned off. So low precipitation totals and really high temperatures have left our forests really abnormally parched.
4: Red flag warnings stretch from Idaho to southern Arizona and New Mexico. I'm Ed Donahue.
2: Authorities in California say former House Speaker Nancy Pelosi's husband has been involved in a hit and run and could face misdemeanor charges. They say Paul Pelosi hit a parked car in Yountville and briefly stopped before driving away. A witness called 911 and deputies found him nearby. This is SRN News. Do people know that you are a Christian?
6: Lifeway Research has been asking that question to Protestant churchgoers, and only 53% of them say that most of the people they know are aware that they are followers of Christ. 30% say most people don't know. But the survey also reveals that a strong majority of Christians are fully prepared to share their faith. 65% say they would have no hesitation letting a non-Christian person know they are a believer. Michael Harrington reporting.
2: According to a new poll released by Talker Research, 17% of Americans do not believe Gay Pride Month should be celebrated at all, while another 8% believe it's too much and should be scaled back. The survey also finds that 28% of respondents think Pride Month is important and should be supported, and 21 say they support the idea of it but admit they don't really care about it in practice. Researchers report that these divisions run parallel to political party ideologies. This is SRN News. Air travelers could soon see major improvements at airports across the country thanks to a big new federal investment.
7: Transportation Secretary Sean Duffy has announced nearly $1.8 billion in FAA grants for airport upgrades in 46 states. The funding will pay for runway repairs, taxiway improvements, terminal upgrades, lighting projects, and safety enhancements. Duffy says the investment is part of rebuilding America's transportation infrastructure, while FAA officials say the projects will improve safety and modernize the travel experience for families. Ken Lorman reporting.
2: Another high-profile investor is giving up on New York's rent-stabilized housing market. Google co-founder Sergey Brin, worth more than $265 billion, has reportedly sold his stake in a major New York apartment fund for just 6 cents on the dollar. Property managers blame Albany's rent laws and a recent rent freeze. More details at srnnews.com.
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0: The Boy Scouts have a saying, be prepared. 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
1: 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Bye.

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1: With SRN News, I'm Ron Taylor. President Trump mixed partisan politics with patriotic appeals as he commemorated the 250th anniversary of American independence, a moment he declared one of the most joyous and glorious milestones of all time. The president spoke late last Saturday in Washington after storms prompted a roughly two-hour evacuation of the National Mall by thanking those who returned to the National Mall after the rain.
2: They estimated they had 375,000 people before everybody had to leave, and they now have 150,000 people. It's the craziest thing anyone's ever seen, at least.
1: A spectacular fireworks display concluded the event that was a days-long celebration of America's 250th anniversary of independence. Earlier in Washington, storms prompted a roughly two-hour evacuation of the National Mall. Elsewhere, severe weather prompted the cancellation of celebrations in Hartford, Connecticut, along with Harrisburg and Wilkes-Barre, Pennsylvania. Spectators at Boston's fireworks and concert were told to briefly seek shelter before events resumed. Public policy expert and former Trump economy advisor Stephen Moore tells the Salem Radio Network it's a great time to be American thanks to the Trump economy.
3: Free enterprise and free markets work, and communism and socialism are a failure. And of course, he was 100% correct. That's what led to the collapse of the Soviet Union. It's, guess what? Socialism doesn't work. It's why the boat people left Cuba and risked their lives to come to the United States.
1: Moore spoke to the Salem Radio Network. The small community of Kerrville, Texas, is remembering the victims of last year's devastating flooding. On Friday night, Louise Hayes Park was filled with music, prayers, and the gospel, where over 100 people came to remember the catastrophe and the lives lost in it. Saturday marked the 1 year since the floods tore through the Texas Hill Country, claiming 137 lives. This is SRN News. Canadian churches are promoting suicide.
4: The United Church is the largest Protestant denomination in the country, and one of its congregations in British Columbia is advertising a seminar on how to access physician-assisted suicide. The Anglican Church of Canada is working on a liturgy for people who take their own life with a doctor's help, including, quote, prayers to be read immediately before the fatal drugs are administered, as well as prayers after the patient's death. Michael Harrington reporting.
1: A gay rights activist is suing the Department of Defense, demanding to know if Scouting America agreed to ban boys living as girls in a deal with the Pentagon. James Dale, who filed a complaint in a New York City federal court, claims that both sides have provided conflicting answers. The Defense Department announced an agreement with Scouting America back in February that Secretary Pete Hegseth said would refocus the organization away from diversity initiatives and other woke policies. This is SRN News. President Trump is scheduled to head to a NATO summit next week hosted by Turkey's autocratic leader.
5: President Trump has hinted he could make news at the upcoming NATO summit in Turkey. As the U.S. president threatens to scale back America's role in NATO and Europe, he has offered only praise for the summit's host, Turkish President Recep Erdogan.
6: I'm going out of respect to President Erdogan.
5: The warm ties between the two leaders mean the U.S. might sell jet engines and potentially F-35 fighter jets to Turkey. The two-day NATO summit starts July 7th in Ankara. I'm Jennifer King.
1: A woman's solo journey from California to Hawaii in a rowboat is over in record time. Kelsey Fendler arrived in Honolulu last night, becoming the fastest person to row solo across the Pacific Ocean. Fendler left Monterey, California 44 days ago. She beat the men's solo row record by over a week and the women's record by over 40 days. Today is her 32nd birthday. More details at srnnews.com.
7: Before the fireworks light the sky, remember the price that was paid for freedom. 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

0: The city was cold. My wallet was colder. I needed a new jacket, but the prices downtown were enough to make a grown man cry. Then I got a tip. Uh-huh. 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Thank you. 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It was a scene worth investigating. Then I saw it. A leather bomber jacket. Clean, classic. The kind of jacket that says, I've solved three mysteries and look good doing it. I turned over the price tag, and that's when the case cracked wide open. I looked around for security cameras. I checked for hidden microphones. I even looked for the police. Nobody seemed concerned. The cashier just smiled and asked,
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1: Honey, I'm back. Oh, it's freezing in here. What's going on? I can see my breath.
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1: During the Revolutionary War, the British brought a simple melody here as a musical joke. They used it to describe the ragtag, untrained American troops. But we liked it too, and we used it in every camp and battle. We turned it into a song that the Redcoats regretted. In fact, one British general in the middle of the war said, "I hope I never hear that song again." But he did, at Yorktown, when the British Army surrendered to George Washington.

0: 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I listen to it every day in my car, at my house, everywhere. Anyways, I was telling my good friend Phyllis about Gospel 90.3 because I tell all my friends about Gospel 90.3, and she says, "We don't got no radio station like that up here." And I says, "Well, have you tried listening to it on your phone, Phyllis? 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And she goes, "Well, is there a Spanish station for my friend Maria Lucienda Martinez Jimenez Smith?" And I said, "Obviously, Phyllis, there's a Spanish station. It's called Radio Landmark. Escucha música cristiana y predicación poderosa. No necesitas una radio, solo tu teléfono." And she goes, "No comprende, but is it easy to use?" And I said, "Yes, Phyllis. 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
1: With SRN News, I'm Ron Taylor. President Trump concluded his speech from the National Mall in Washington last night, celebrating America's 250th anniversary of independence in front of thousands of spectators, followed by a spectacular fireworks display. The president said America has a track record of excellence.
2: No people have done more good, shown more courage, made more progress, righted more injustice, or achieved more greatness than you, the American people.
1: He says the USA will remain special and a beacon to the world.
2: 250 years, the United States of America has been the hope, the promise, the light, and the glory among all of the nations of the world. All over the world, they try and be like us. Nobody can be like us. And with God's help, we will always be this or even better.
1: At a time when capsule burying ceremonies are in vogue in Philadelphia, Mayor Sherrill Parker said it only feels right that our nation's official time capsule would be entrusted to Philadelphia.
3: For nearly 250 years, Philadelphia has stood at the center of our nation's history. It was here that bold ideas about democracy were born.
1: The rush is on in Venezuela, North's coast, to identify loved ones before it's too late, with at least 3,000 killed in the deadly earthquakes last week. The country is overwhelmed with bodies that officials are struggling to collect, identify, and preserve. Many fear mass graves are coming as they search for the bodies of loved ones who died in the earthquakes that struck the country on June 24th. Thousands remain missing. This is SRN News. Americans weigh in on school prayer.
4: According to the latest from the Pew Research Center, 78% of adults believe the public schools should allow students to voluntarily pray in student-led groups. 57

0: 57% think coaches should be allowed to lead their teams in prayer, and 46% support teachers leading their classes in prayer. However, strong majorities of Americans who like the idea of coaches and teachers leading prayer do not want any student to be forced to participate. Michael Harrington reporting.
1: The Supreme Court's decision not to allow a Rastafarian to sue prison officials for cutting his hair is being seen as a rare defeat for religious freedom at the High Court. Experts say that the case underscores the complexity and far-reaching nature of religious freedom laws in the U.S. and the increasingly diverse faith traditions to which they apply. Christians now represent 62% of the American population, down from 78% just 20 years ago. This is SRN News. Another high-profile investor is giving up on New York's rent-stabilized housing market, and as correspondent Ken Lorman reports, this one really gets your attention.
2: Google co-founder Sergey Brin, worth more than $265 billion, has reportedly sold his stake in a major New York apartment fund for just 6 cents on the dollar. Property managers blame Albany's rent laws and a recent rent freeze approved by New York City's Rent Guidelines Board. They say investors are fleeing, costs are soaring, and landlords can't recover expenses. Critics call it yet another warning sign for New York's housing market. Ken Lorman reporting.
1: The numbers aren't in yet, but Americans were expected to eat 150 million hot dogs on the 4th of July. The National Hot Dog and Sausage Council says that's enough to span from Washington, D.C. to Los Angeles, more than five times over. More details at srnnews.com. I'm Ron Taylor.
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0: Now, what you've brought me today is truly remarkable. This is a pristine ceramic mug featuring a cartoon cat saying, "I hate Mondays." Notice the subtle coffee stain from circa 2012.
1: Wow, is it worth a lot?
0: If you were to take this to a high-end boutique in New York, you could easily expect to pay an arm and a leg. But tell me, where did you actually acquire it?
1: Oh, I got it at New Life Thrift Store.
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1: With SRN News, I'm Ron Taylor. President Trump spoke from the National Mall in Washington late last night, celebrating America's 250th anniversary of independence in front of thousands of spectators, followed by a spectacular fireworks display over the National Mall. President Trump said this 4th of July celebrated 2.5 centuries of American victories over evil.
2: Here on our National Mall, we're celebrating freedom's triumph over tyranny, liberty's conquest over oppression, and the enduring victory of the American spirit from the July 4th, 1776 to July 4th, 2026. Big dates. That's big dates. Two big ones.
1: He says our country has succeeded because of the signers of the Declaration.
2: Tonight our country is stronger, freer, richer, safer, and prouder than ever before. But it all started with the miracle of history that lives forever in the heart of every single patriot.
1: The top Republican in Congress says Americans need to be concerned about a radical ideology that Democrats seem to be embracing. On the Salem News program this week on Capitol Hill with Tony Perkins, House Speaker Mike Johnson says the country is facing an unprecedented threat.
3: And what we've seen in recent months is many Mamdanis have popped up all around the country running for Congress. For a while, Tony, everybody just kind of waved that off and said, oh, that was a New York City anomaly. No, sir, it's everywhere. And we've got to confront it. We've got to take it very seriously. And we have to vanquish that, because the ideas and proposals that these candidates would bring to Congress is frightening stuff.
1: He urges Republicans to defend America and capitalism and to turn out in big numbers during the midterms this November. Speaker Johnson spoke to the Salem Radio Network. The National Abortion Federation goes all in.
4: For the first time since the repeal of Roe v. Wade, the NAF has released a policy position, and it takes support for abortion to the extreme. The NAF is calling on Congress to legalize abortion up to the moment of birth, with no restrictions of any kind. NAF President Brittany Fontenot says, quote, "We must resist the political compromise of viability and arbitrary gestational limits. People deserve abortion access throughout pregnancy without any government interference." Michael Harrington reporting.
1: The Trump administration is moving to restart the specialized LGBT option for youth who contact the 988 Crisis Intervention Hotline. That phone number offers specialized options for certain groups, such as veterans and Spanish speakers. A year ago, the Trump administration stopped offering the Press 3 option for LGBT youth. The administration said it ended the service because the funding ran out. This is SRN News. New reporting is shining a spotlight on California Governor Gavin Newsom's inner circle and an FBI corruption investigation that began before President Trump returned to office.
5: A California Post report says Democrat insider Alexis Podesta secretly recorded conversations as part of an FBI investigation tied to former Newsom Chief of Staff Dana Williamson, who pleaded guilty to federal fraud and tax charges earlier this year. Conservative commentators say the revelations undercut Newsom's claims that federal probes are politically motivated. Newsom has not been charged with any wrongdoing, John Scott reporting.
1: President Trump launched Trump Accounts yesterday, aiming to boost financial independence for children born under his second term. Parents can open accounts for these children, receiving $1,000 from the government and potentially more from billionaires who've pledged funds. More details at srnnews.com.
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1: With SRN News, I'm Ron Taylor. President Trump mixed partisan politics with patriotic appeals as he commemorated the 250th anniversary of an American independence, a moment he declared one of the most joyous and glorious milestones of all time. The president last night said our nation's founders crafted radical concepts of freedom that still endure today.
2: In Philadelphia, our founding fathers summoned the courage of giants and the wisdom of centuries to boldly proclaim these timeless truths. They declared that all men are created equal, that they are endowed with sacred, unalienable rights by the hand of our Creator.
1: Earlier in Washington yesterday, storms prompted a roughly two-hour evacuation of the National Mall. Elsewhere, severe weather prompted the cancellation of celebrations in various cities. Wildfire threats in the West, correspondent Ed Donahue has the latest for us.
3: Red flag wildfire warnings are in effect in several states in the West. The Cottonwood Fire in Utah is the biggest. A state of emergency has been declared. Fireworks are being restricted. The National Weather Service issued a rare, particularly dangerous situation warning. UCLA geography professor Park Williams says the West got a good amount of rain to start the year, but
4: the tap just totally turned off. So low precipitation totals and really high temperatures have left our forests really abnormally parched.
3: Red flag warnings stretch from Idaho to southern Arizona and New Mexico. I'm Ed Donahue.
1: Authorities in California say former House Speaker Nancy Pelosi's husband has been involved in a hit and run and could face misdemeanor charges. Paul Pelosi hit a parked car and briefly stopped before driving away. This is SRN News. Do people know that you are a Christian?
5: Lifeway Research has been asking that question to Protestant churchgoers, and only 53% of them say that most of the people they know are aware that they are followers of Christ. 30% say most people don't know. But the survey also reveals that a strong majority of Christians are fully prepared to share their faith. 65% say they would have no hesitation letting a non-Christian person know they are a believer. Michael Harrington reporting.
1: According to a new poll released by Talker Research, 17% of Americans do not believe Gay Pride Month should be celebrated at all, while another 8% believe it's too much and should be scaled back. The survey also finds that 28% of respondents think Pride Month is important and should be supported, and 21% say they support the idea of it but admit they really don't care about it in practice. Researchers report these divisions run parallel to political party ideologies. This is SRN News. Air travelers could soon see major improvements at airports across the country thanks to a big new federal investment.
6: Transportation Secretary Sean Duffy has announced nearly $1.8 billion in FAA grants for airport upgrades in 46 states. The funding will pay for runway repairs, taxiway improvements, terminal upgrades, lighting projects, and safety enhancements. Duffy says the investment is part of rebuilding America's transportation infrastructure, while FAA officials say the projects will improve safety and modernize the travel experience for families. Ken Lorman reporting.
1: Another high-profile investor is giving up on New York's rent-stabilized housing market. Google co-founder Sergey Brin, worth more than $265 billion, has reportedly sold his stake in a major New York apartment fund for just 6 cents on the dollar. Property managers blame Albany's rent laws and a recent freeze. More details at srnnews.com.
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our son was born so long ago, yet it seems like yesterday that I stood in awe before his crib and heard that doctor say, "You've quite a boy there, Mr. Jones." I could only answer with a nod, for in his very being there, I saw the miracle of God. Later, in his high chair, in a manner I deplore, I saw the miracle of God throw his oatmeal on the floor. Well, I fixed him something different, for I felt he must be fed, but when I turned around again, that bowl was on his head. A few more years rolled along, and he didn't spill things anymore, but his granddad sent a big bass drum, and once more I deplored the fact that my miracle of God had a lusty taste for noise. When he'd boom, boom, boom on that big bass drum, I questioned, boys must be boys. I asked his whereabouts one day. His mom said he's got a paper route, said he'd helped earn his way as he became an Eagle Scout. When they pinned that medal on him, tears welled in my eyes, and then I gripped his mother's hand. Our boy had earned his prize. I won't forget that September day when he entered senior high. He had an air of great excitement, but he left home with a sigh. He came back that afternoon and gave us some puzzled looks. "Wow," he said, "this school is tough. Look at all these books." "Choice is yours," his mother said. "You can pick the easy way. What you put into life, you'll get out of it. Each man pays his price one day." He looked up, and then he smiled. I saw he'd lost his gloom. He said, "I better look at these." He headed for his room. My son came home late one day. He seemed all worn out. I asked a little sharply what this was all about. He spoke proudly and threw his shoulders back, and in his eyes I caught a gleam. "I wanted to surprise you, Dad. I'm on the football team." They won most of their games, lost a few. It was a thrill to watch him play. When they didn't win, we knew he'd met the challenge anyway. He didn't know it at the time, but it was a stepping stone, solid footing for the climb to face life on his own. How those 3 years flew past. When graduation came, we saw our boy grown up at last. Our lives will never be the same. I guess we've known all along what his goal would be. From that time 3 years ago when he chose responsibility. He stood in the doorway yesterday, put out a strong right hand. I held back tears at the uniform he wore to protect his land. I shook his hand. His mother cried, "Son, why couldn't you wait?" Embracing her, he softly said, "Mom," we all did, "it'd be too late. I promise I'll go back to school when I've met my obligation to you, my friends, my girl, my school, and most of all this nation. I'll do all I can out there, for I know you'll both be trying to make everyone you know aware we gotta keep Old Glory flying." And then his mother straightened up with a smile to hide a tear. She said, "We're both so proud of you. We'll feel lost without you here. Someday you'll know what this moment means when your boy shakes your hand and you watch him as he walks away the day he becomes a man."

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1: Our God does not reside in trees and in rocks and in cows and in elephants. 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
1: But I know one thing, I'll know my Lord when he comes. And the good part is he'll know me. And there won't be any mistake. Amen. Do you know him? I hope you know him tonight. 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
1: With SRN News, I'm Ron Taylor. President Trump mixed partisan politics with patriotic appeals as he commemorated the 250th anniversary of American independence last night, a moment he declared as one of the most joyous and glorious milestones of all time. The president says the American flag represents a great nation.
2: This is a flag that's the banner of the most extraordinary, most exceptional, most incredible nation ever to exist on the face of the earth, and we're doing better now than we've ever done before.
1: The president says America has a track record of excellence.
2: No people have done more good, shown more courage, made more progress, righted more injustice, or achieved more greatness than you, the American people.
1: A spectacular fireworks display concluded the event that was a days-long celebration of America's 250th anniversary of independence. Public policy expert and former Trump economic advisor Steve Moore tells the Salem Radio Network it's a great time to be American thanks to the Trump economy.
3: Free enterprise and free markets work, and communism and socialism are a failure. And of course, he was 100% correct. That's what led to the collapse of the Soviet Union. It's, guess what? Socialism doesn't work. It's why the boat people left Cuba and risked their lives to come to the United States.
1: The small community of Kerrville, Texas, is remembering the victims of last year's devastating flooding. On Friday night, Louise Hayes Park was filled with music, prayers, and the gospel, where over 100 people came to remember the catastrophe and the lives lost in it. Saturday marked 1 year since the floods tore through the Texas Hill Country, claiming 137 lives and destroying homes and property. The flash floods remain the second deadliest flood disaster in state history, triggered by the remnants of Tropical Storm Barry. This is SRN News. Canadian churches are promoting suicide.
4: The United Church is the largest Protestant denomination in the country, and one of its congregations in British Columbia is advertising a seminar on how to access physician-assisted suicide. The Anglican Church of Canada is working on a liturgy for people who take their own life with a doctor's help, including, quote, prayers to be read immediately before the fatal drugs are administered, as well as prayers after the patient's death. Michael Harrington reporting.
1: A gay rights activist is suing the Department of Defense, demanding to know if Scouting America agreed to ban boys living as girls in a deal with the Pentagon. James Dale, who filed a complaint in a New York City federal court, claims that both sides have provided conflicting answers. The Defense Department announcing an agreement with Scouting back in America back in February that Secretary Pete Hegseth said would refocus the organization away from diversity initiatives and other woke policies. This is SRN News. President Trump is scheduled to head to a NATO summit next week, hosted by Turkey's autocratic leader.
5: President Trump has hinted he could make news at the upcoming NATO summit in Turkey. As the U.S. president threatens to scale back America's role in NATO and Europe, he has offered only praise for the summit's host, Turkish President Recep Erdogan.
6: I'm going out of respect to President Erdogan.
5: The warm ties between the two leaders mean the U.S. might sell jet engines and potentially F-35 fighter jets to Turkey. The two-day NATO summit starts July 7th in Ankara. I'm Jennifer King.
1: A woman's solo journey from California to Hawaii in a rowboat is over in record time. Kelsey Fendler arrived in Honolulu last night, becoming the fastest person to row solo across the Pacific Ocean. Fendler left Monterey, California 44 days ago. She beat the men's solo row record by over a week and the women's record by over 40 days. And today is her 32nd birthday. More details at srnnews.com.

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We hear a lot about war or hurricanes that hit our shore. We hear a lot about hard times and a good deal more about the crimes that make the front pages of our news. But all that does is sing the blues about America. Now, what are the good things in our lives? About the men who love their wives, who take their kids when they go fishing, spend their working days just wishing to make things better. A fireman who climbs a tree and sets a little kitten free. A policeman who helps you cross the avenue. A man who stops when you're broken down and asks if you need a lift to town, or simply says, "Friend, what can I do?" Have you stopped at a grocery store and watched a kid who's bit off more than his 5 or 10 cent piece can chew? He needs just 2 cents or 3 to get that soda pop you see. And you get that feeling? Why not? And you come through. And how about on a Sunday morning, the sun's up high and the day is morning and church bells break the stillness in the sky? All your neighbors and your friends climb in the family car again and go to church, never question why. Then you look at the USA, the folks at work, their kids at play, and looking back you see how hard they've tried to keep this country free and strong. And somehow you've known all along, the answer's here, right in your own backyard. For as long as you believe in love and faith, hope, God above, the future of this land of ours is strong. And most of us feel just that way, and that's the truth. So let us say, America can't be so very wrong.

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1: With SRN News, I'm Ron Taylor. President Trump mixed partisan politics with patriotic appeals as he commemorated the 250th anniversary of American independence last night, a moment he declared as one of the most joyous and glorious milestones of all time. The president says the American flag represents a great nation.
2: This is a flag that's the banner of the most extraordinary, most exceptional, most incredible nation ever to exist on the face of the earth, and we're doing better now than we've ever done before.
1: The president says America has a track record of excellence.
2: No people have done more good, shown more courage, made more progress, righted more injustice, or achieved more greatness than you, the American people.
1: A spectacular fireworks display concluded the event that was a days-long celebration of America's 250th anniversary of independence. Public policy expert and former Trump economic advisor Steve Moore tells the Salem Radio Network it's a great time to be American thanks to the Trump economy.
3: Free enterprise and free markets work, and communism and socialism are a failure. And of course, he was 100% correct. That's what led to the collapse of the Soviet Union. It's, guess what? Socialism doesn't work. It's why the boat people left Cuba and risked their lives to come to the United States.
1: The small community of Kerrville, Texas, is remembering the victims of last year's devastating flooding. On Friday night, Louise Hayes Park was filled with music, prayers, and the gospel, where over 100 people came to remember the catastrophe and the lives lost in it. Saturday marked 1 year since the floods tore through the Texas Hill Country, claiming 137 lives and destroying homes and property. The flash floods remain the second deadliest flood disaster in state history, triggered by the remnants of Tropical Storm Barry. This is SRN News. Canadian churches are promoting suicide.
4: The United Church is the largest Protestant denomination in the country, and one of its congregations in British Columbia is advertising a seminar on how to access physician-assisted suicide. The Anglican Church of Canada is working on a liturgy for people who take their own life with a doctor's help, including, quote, prayers to be read immediately before the fatal drugs are administered, as well as prayers after the patient's death. Michael Harrington reporting.
1: A gay rights activist is suing the Department of Defense, demanding to know if Scouting America agreed to ban boys living as girls in a deal with the Pentagon. James Dale, who filed a complaint in a New York City federal court, claims that both sides have provided conflicting answers. The Defense Department announcing an agreement with Scouting back in America back in February that Secretary Pete Hegseth said would refocus the organization away from diversity initiatives and other woke policies. This is SRN News. President Trump is scheduled to head to a NATO summit next week, hosted by Turkey's autocratic leader.
5: President Trump has hinted he could make news at the upcoming NATO summit in Turkey. As the U.S. president threatens to scale back America's role in NATO and Europe, he has offered only praise for the summit's host, Turkish President Recep Erdogan.
6: I'm going out of respect to President Erdogan.
5: The warm ties between the two leaders mean the U.S. might sell jet engines and potentially F-35 fighter jets to Turkey. The two-day NATO summit starts July 7th in Ankara. I'm Jennifer King.
1: A woman's solo journey from California to Hawaii in a rowboat is over in record time. Kelsey Fendler arrived in Honolulu last night, becoming the fastest person to row solo across the Pacific Ocean. Fendler left Monterey, California 44 days ago. She beat the men's solo row record by over a week and the women's record by over 40 days. And today is her 32nd birthday. More details at srnnews.com.
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0: Welcome to National Sunday School on the Air. Thank you for joining us again today as we study God's Word taught by Dr. Wally Matz. Now let's open our Bible and our hearts as we study through the Word of God.
1: Today's pop psychology is always urging us to get in touch with ourselves. We're told to listen to our hearts. One source of Christian psychology made this astonishing statement: listen to your heart, it will never lie to you. And yet the Bible says, trust in the Lord with all your heart, and lean not on your own understanding. Jeremiah said, the heart is deceitful above all things and desperately wicked. Who can know it? In the Sermon on the Mount, Jesus took a different approach to pop psychology today. He spoke of the heart as a gusher of evil. He told his disciples that out of the heart proceeded things like adultery and murder and hatred. The outstanding shortcomings and sins of the Pharisees, Jesus said, was that they focused on the externals and not on the cesspools of the heart. Welcome to the broadcast today, dear friends, as we return to the Sermon on the Mount and our study of the life of Christ. We're going to take a look today at Matthew chapter 5, verses 17 through 48, and the Sermon on the Mount, a broadcast entitled Matters of the Heart. The Bible says here in our text, beginning with verse 17, think not that I am come to destroy the law or the prophets. I am not come to destroy, but to fulfill. For verily I say unto you, till heaven and earth pass, one jot or one tittle shall in no wise pass from the law till all be fulfilled. Whosoever therefore shall break one of these least commandments and shall teach men so, he shall be called least in the kingdom of heaven. But whosoever shall do and teach them, the same shall be called great in the kingdom of heaven. For I say unto you that except your righteousness shall exceed the righteousness of the scribes and Pharisees, ye shall in no case enter into the kingdom of heaven. Ye have heard that it was said by them of old time, thou shalt not kill, and whosoever shall kill shall be in danger of the judgment. But I say unto you that whosoever is angry with his brother without a cause shall be in danger of the judgment. And whosoever shall say to his brother, Raca, shall be in danger of the council. But whosoever shall say, thou fool, shall be in danger of hell fire. Therefore, if thou bring thy gift to the altar, and there remember that thy brother hath aught against thee, leave there thy gift before the altar, and go thy way. First be reconciled to thy brother, and then come and offer thy gift. Agree with thine adversary quickly whilst thou art in the way with him, lest at any time the adversary deliver thee to the judge, and the judge deliver thee to the officer, and thou be cast into prison. Verily I say unto thee, thou shalt by no means come out thence till thou hast paid the uttermost farthing. Now we'll read more of these verses later, but what we're looking at here is how our Lord taught righteousness in contrast to the way it was often being taught in the Jewish world of that day. He says, for I say unto you that except your righteousness shall exceed the righteousness of the scribes and Pharisees, ye shall in no case enter into the kingdom of heaven. Righteousness is a matter of what we are, not a matter of what we portray. It is not an act. Our acts and our words will grow out of what we are, out of character and integrity. And that's what Jesus was talking about here. Now, because of the large amount of material, we're going to just do an overview of these dynamic teachings by our Lord today. I trust that God will help you as we look into the Sermon on the Mount and the teachings on righteousness by our Savior. Basically, Jesus was challenging the notion among the Jews, especially their religious leadership, that righteousness was something measured by how carefully a person kept both the law and the traditions that had grown up around it. His words reveal how actions can be misleading, appearances can fool people, but true righteousness is a matter of the heart. Now, while the Pharisees were accustomed to focusing upon the exterior, Jesus pressed home the reality of the inner life of holiness and purity and piety. And he taught that it's impossible to have true righteousness on the outside, no matter how well you act, until you have true righteousness in the inner man. Our Lord was making the point that righteousness was located in the inner man, not in his outer appearances. Now here, in the first four verses, he speaks of the law. He talks about the law because it was so pervasive in the Jewish economy of that day and so revered by the Jews of the day. He says, beginning in verse 17 again, "Think not that I am come to destroy the law or the prophets. I am not come to destroy, but to fulfill." That is to say, he was preaching a message that was strange to them and a message that had authority. And many of the Pharisees were accusing him of denying and teaching against the law of Moses. He simply makes the point here that he didn't come to destroy the law or the prophets, but to fulfill them. And here's what he says in verse 18. "For verily I say unto you, till heaven and earth pass, one jot or one tittle shall in no wise pass from the law till all be fulfilled." Now here we're looking at the preservation of the Word of God. God gave the law to Moses, and basically the law here stands for the body of Old Testament teachings, not just the Decalogue or the ceremonial or ritual laws. It was used here to refer to the Scriptures as a whole as they knew them in that day before the advent of the New Testament. And here's what he's saying to them. He's been talking about a new covenant. He's been talking about strange things. He's been talking about the fact that he's the Son of Man, the Son of God, but he reassures them that he didn't come to destroy the law. He came to fulfill the law. Now, a lot of people think today that because we live in an age of grace and because the Lord Jesus Christ was loving and forgiving, that the law has no effect on anybody. That's just certainly not the case. God said, "I'll write my law in your hearts." And the law was fulfilled in Jesus Christ. And he was certainly not doing away with God's law, and neither should we. Now, we don't have to keep the ceremonial part of the law, obviously, but the moral law of God will stand as long as the earth stands. As long as there are people on the face of this earth, the Lord Jesus said, "One jot or one tittle shall in no wise pass from the law till all be fulfilled." By a jot and tittle here, he refers to those little markings in the Hebrew letters. And it says none of that, not even those, are going to pass till all be fulfilled. Then he goes on to say, "Whosoever therefore shall break one of these least commandments and shall teach men so, he should be called the least in the kingdom of heaven. But whosoever shall do and teach them, the same shall be called great in the kingdom of heaven. For I say unto you that except your righteousness shall exceed the righteousness of the scribes and Pharisees, ye shall in no case enter into the kingdom of heaven." Now, they had a kind of outer righteousness, as we said, but the Lord Jesus Christ was saying you need a different kind of righteousness than just moral righteousness, than just to be moral and quote-unquote good. You need a different kind of righteousness. You need a heart righteousness and imputed righteousness, which we shall see. That was brought out by Paul in Galatians chapter 3. We read in Galatians chapter 3, verse 21, "Is the law then against the promises of God? God forbid. For if there had been a law given which could have given life, verily righteousness should have been by the law. But the Scripture hath concluded all under sin, that the promise by faith of Jesus Christ might be given to them that believe. But before faith came, we were kept under the law, shut up unto the faith which should afterwards be revealed. Wherefore the law was our schoolmaster to bring us unto Christ, that we might be justified by faith. But after that faith has come, we are no longer under a schoolmaster. For you are all the children of God by faith in Christ Jesus. For as many of you as have been baptized into Christ have put on Christ." Now, in other words, Paul was saying here basically the same thing that the Lord Jesus Christ was pointing to in his Sermon on the Mount, that Jesus Christ had come to fulfill the law, and the fulfilling of the law was not by the keeping of the law. The fulfilling of the law was like that child trainer that safely delivered the child to its place of education and training. the law was to bring the Jewish people and all the people of the world to the place where they would be ready to be found guilty under the law. The Bible says the law was given that every mouth may be stopped and all the world become guilty before God. And so the law brings us to that place, but only faith in Jesus Christ can take us beyond that to the kind of righteousness, the Lord Jesus says, that will get us into the kingdom of heaven. The heart requires a righteousness from another source besides our own, a righteousness from God. Now, here in the lesson, after talking about the law, he gives some of the lessons and instances how this is so when it's referring to the law. Let's read in verses 21 through 26 in our text. Ye have heard that it was said by them of old time, thou shalt not kill, and whosoever shall kill shall be in danger of the judgment. But I say unto you that whosoever is angry with his brother without a cause shall be in danger of the judgment. And whosoever shall say to his brother, Raca, shall be in danger of the council. But whosoever shall say, Thou fool, shall be in danger of hell fire. Therefore, if thy bring thy gift to the altar, and there rememberest that thy brother hath aught against thee, leave there thy gift before the altar, first be reconciled to thy brother, and then come and offer thy gift. Agree with thine adversary quickly whilst thou art in the way with him, lest at any time the adversary deliver thee to the judge, and the judge deliver thee to the prison, and thou be cast into prison. Verily I say unto thee, thou shalt by no means come out thence till thou hast paid the uttermost farthing. And he's illustrating what righteousness is and how it works in our lives. First of all, righteousness is being reconciled. It is not being angry. Now, you would think that would go without saying, but it doesn't, because in so many of us, we think we are the judge and we think we're the righteous ones. And if somebody doesn't live up to our expectations, we have every right, we think, to be angry with them. Not so, says the Lord. It is to be reconciled to your brother. Righteousness is where anger doesn't control your life. Anger is a condition of heart that can be hidden from men, but not from God, which is the key thing here. We're talking about the kind of righteousness that God sees in the heart when he reads your heart like an open book. And there's so many people that can keep this anger seething inside of them, what the writer of Hebrews called a root of bitterness. And I've met them and talked with them and dealt with them for many, many years. There are a lot of angry people out there, my friend, and there are a lot of angry people out there who call themselves Christians. Now, he said, the law says, thou shalt not kill, and whosoever shall kill shall be in danger of the judgment. But if you're angry with your brother without a cause, you're in danger of judgment, whether you kill him or not. It is heart murder. It's the urge to kill. It is the situation that, given the right circumstances, your anger could drive you to kill. We have all of these, for instance, workplace-related shootings where anger just builds up and builds up and builds up in the life of some apparently well-behaved employee until they show up one day with a couple of AK-7s and blow all their fellow employees away. The anger, the murder was in their hearts before they ever pulled the trigger. And the Lord Jesus Christ is saying, this kind of anger in your heart is what God is looking at. Not just the overt act, but the anger that leads to the overt act. Anger, wrath, and malice are works of the flesh. They are not fruit of the Spirit. And so the Bible here says that if you have that in your heart, you've already offended God and you've already sinned. You don't have to blow somebody away in order to do that. In the book of Mark, the Lord Jesus said that if your eye or your hand cause you to offend in this manner, we're better off without them than entertain unrighteous thoughts that will lead us to hell. And that was a hyperbole. The Lord Jesus said, if your right eye offends you, pluck it out, cast it from you. If your right arm offends you, cut it off. What he was simply saying is that you're better off without these physical members than you are to entertain that kind of thing in your heart. Now, some well-meaning but ignorant people have used verses like that to say you can't take the Bible literally, but, you know, as C.S. Lewis said, if you're not a grown person, you shouldn't read grown-up literature. That's not what the Bible is saying at all. The Lord Jesus Christ often made use of hyperboles to emphasize his point. And so anger is one of the things that God is displeased with. Righteousness also is when we don't presume upon the will or the pleasure of God. When we don't presume that God will automatically bless us. And so he says in verse 33, again, ye have heard that have been said by them of old time, thou shalt not forswear thyself, but shalt perform unto the Lord thine oaths. But I say unto you, swear not at all, neither by heaven, for it is God's throne, nor by the earth, for it is the footstool, neither by Jerusalem, for it is the city of the great King. Neither shalt thou swear by thy head, because thou canst not make one hair white or black. But let your communication be yea, yea, nay, nay, for whatsoever is more than these is evil. And we're talking about here that you, when you swear on God, and you swear that certain things will come to pass and that you'll do certain things, and you swear by God, you really don't know what you're talking about, because you don't even know what a day is going to bring forth. He says, yeah, you can't make your hair white or black. The safest course is to keep your conversation to a minimum. For whatsoever is more than these, he says, cometh of evil. The book of Proverbs repeatedly makes the case that a wise man is somebody that keeps his mouth shut. But people are always blabbing off things, you know, and they think these words just go out in the air and don't mean anything. God says they do mean something. They are offensive to a holy God. And that includes the kind of profanity and swearing that a lot of people do today. God, that takes place in your heart. That comes out of the wrath of your heart, and it comes out of presuming upon the grace of God. The Bible makes it clear that you and I can't presume upon God's grace. And then righteousness also consists of not taking God's justice in our own hands. Listen to verse 38. Ye have heard that it hath been said, an eye for an eye, and a tooth for a tooth. But I say unto you, that ye resist not evil, but whosoever shall smite thee on the right cheek, turn to him the other also. If any man will sue thee at the law and take away thy coat, let him have thy cloak also. And whosoever shall compel thee to go a mile, go with him twain. Give to him that asketh of thee, and from him that would borrow of thee, turn not away. Now, like in these other instances, this is couched in the culture and language of the times, and he's talking about civil law. And he's saying that you and I ought to be righteous in our dealings with others, even when it comes to the law. An eye for an eye, a tooth for a tooth, that's what the law says. But if somebody slaps you on the right cheek, turn to him the other also. It just simply means that you are not to retaliate, just like the Lord Jesus Christ didn't retaliate at the cross. You're not to take justice in your own hands. And then if any man will sue thee at the law, take away thy coat, let him have thy cloak also. You know, it's been my experience that very few things are gained by a lawsuit anyway. And a lot of people spend years in a lawsuit spending a lot of money on lawyers and end up without anything anyway. Don't always be so quick to take issue with people, the Lord Jesus says. That's the acting righteously. Now, a Roman soldier could stop and compel anybody to walk a mile with them, and they had to do it under Roman law. And so he says, whosoever shall compare thee to go a mile, go with him twain. Go 2 miles with him and witness to that Roman soldier and let him know that you love God I can tell you this is good advice, and it's difficult to keep, but it is good advice. And he gives that out here, that this is the kind of heart righteousness that God is looking for in our hearts. If you have anger and malice in your heart, if you have hatred toward others, if you have larceny and theft in your heart, you're envying and coveting, my dear friend, then that's what this is dealing with here. And then he ends up this by talking about love, which is really the essence of the law. He says in verse 43, "Ye have heard that it hath been said, Thou shalt love thy neighbor and hate thine enemy. But I say unto you, love your enemies. Bless them that curse you. Do good to them that hate you. And pray for them which despitefully use you and persecute you, that you may be the children of your Father which is in heaven. For he maketh his sun to rise on the evil and on the good, and sendeth rain on the just and on the unjust. For if you love them which love you, what reward have you? Do not even the publicans the same? And if you salute your brethren only, what do you more than others? Do not even the publicans so? Be ye therefore perfect, even as your Father which is in heaven is perfect." Now he's using publicans here as a standard when he's talking about this kind of righteous behavior, because they were probably the most hated of all people in that day and time. What they were Jewish turncoats who had gone to work for the Roman government at a profit, exacting the Roman taxes from their friends and relatives. And that was just seen as the bottom of integrity and morality. And so he often compares people with the publicans here. But he said, here's what the law says. Love your neighbor, hate your enemy. You've heard that it had been said. That's not really what the law says. But he said, that's what you've heard. He's talking about the traditions that they were hearing. But he says, I say unto you, love your enemies. Bless them that curse you. Do good to them that hate you. Pray for them which despitefully use you and persecute you. You study the life of David, you'll see that that's what he did. And he was always being constrained to kill his enemies. And there were many times when he didn't do that. And he says, if you love your enemies and you pray for them that despitefully use you, he said, then you're going to be the children of your Father, which is in heaven. You're going to have that relationship with him, because when he gets ready to send rain, he doesn't just send it on the just. He sends it on the just and the unjust. And he says, if you love them which love you only, what reward have you? That's what the publicans do. And if you salute your brethren only, what do you do more than others? That's what the publicans do. So he says, be ye therefore perfect, even as your Father which is in heaven is perfect. He's talking about the aspect of perfect love. Have the kind of perfect love that God has. And we know that we can't be sinlessly perfect, but we know that we can have the kind of perfect love because God can give it to us. Being righteous or right is a matter of great concern, since shame and guilt spoil our happiness and our joy. Here the Lord Jesus points out that righteousness is not necessarily what we do, but what we are. What we are will take care of what we do. In the instances he pointed out, it's not the doing of these things that makes one righteous. They are the attitudes which demonstrate that we are righteous in our inner being.

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0: With SRN News, I'm Michael Harrington in Washington. President Trump led commemorations of America's 250th birthday last night before a massive fireworks display over Washington, D.C. The president says this 4th of July celebrates 2.5 centuries of American victories over evil.
1: Here on our National Mall, we're celebrating freedom's triumph over tyranny, liberty's conquest over oppression, and the enduring victory of the American spirit from the July 4th, 1776 to July 4th, 2026. Big dates. That's big dates. Two big ones.
0: Storms prompted a roughly two-hour evacuation of the mall. The FBI is dramatically expanding its investigation into Georgia's 2020 election, assigning hundreds of personnel to review records tied to Fulton County.
2: The Bureau has assigned 260 analysts from field offices nationwide to review Fulton County election records by mid-July. Federal agents previously seized ballots and other documents as part of the probe. Although Georgia's 2020 results were recounted and audited, confirming a win by Joe Biden, President Donald Trump has long argued that the election was tainted by fraud. Supporters of the review say a thorough investigation can help answer lingering questions and bolster confidence in election integrity. Ken Lorman reporting.
0: Two Romanian nationals in the U.S. have pleaded guilty to wire fraud tied to large SNAP benefit schemes. And President Trump has pardoned 11 people, including a former business partner of Washington lobbyist Jack Abramoff, and 9 people identified by the White House as having helped people bypass emissions control systems on vehicles. The act of clemency comes as Mr. Trump has issued a number of pardons in his second term. This is SRN News. The Trump administration is moving to restart the specialized LGBT option for youth who contact 988 crisis intervention hotlines. The phone number offers specialized options for certain groups, such as veterans and Spanish speakers. A year ago, the Trump administration stopped offering the Press 3 option for LGBT youth. The administration said it ended the service because the funding ran out. It is now working to bring it back by the end of the year because Congress directed officials to allocate $33 million toward LGBT-specific interventions. A new Gallup poll reveals a stark political divide when it comes to people's pride in their country. The survey finds only 14% of Democrats say they are, quote, extremely proud to be an American, compared to 70% of Republicans. Separately, an APNRC poll indicates that Republicans are especially likely to be proud of the nation's armed forces. About 9 in 10 GOP voters say they are. This is SRN News. Many Americans who might normally travel to exotic destinations are sticking closer to home this summer.
3: Small business owners in U.S. tourist destinations say they're seeing more Americans sticking closer to home this summer. Businesses around places like Lake Tahoe, Asheville, North Carolina, and World Cup host Kansas City say they've noticed customers trading in overseas vacations for road trips and day excursions. Between FIFA coming to the U.S. and 250 celebrations just about everywhere, many residents have found they don't have to travel far to make great summer memories this year. Bob Agnew reporting.
0: Kylian Mbappe scored his 19th career World Cup goal yesterday, and France survived stifling heat and Paraguay to win 1-0, sending the Blues into the quarterfinals for the fourth straight time. France advances to play Morocco Thursday of this week in Foxborough, Massachusetts. Extreme heat warnings were in effect during the match. It was a slow, tough grind. This is SRN News.
4: 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We're broadcasting all the way to Togo, West Africa. Hi, Mom!

man, his name's Paul. He preached God's word, he gave his all. When time came, he believed his place. These are the words, oh Paul said, I've always found, I can't faith. Victory's mine, not from his race. I shall see him face to face. I've always found, I've kept faith.

It is said that actions speak louder than words. And yet, from time to time, the spoken word can convey a message of such strength and meaning that it grows more meaningful with the passage of time, while the circumstances for which it was said grow dim. The Civil War was a dark and painful chapter in our history, but as so often happens in times of great adversity, a giant of a man came forth to lead us out of that darkness. His name was Abraham Lincoln. A reunited country was his legacy, but beyond that, he left us with a message of truth and love that still has meaning today. That we here highly resolve that these dead shall not have died in vain, that this nation, under God, shall have a new birth of freedom, and that government of the people, by the people, and for the people, shall not perish from the earth.

0: The city was cold. 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I needed a new jacket, but the prices downtown were enough to make a grown man cry. Then I got a tip. 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Clean, classic. 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I turned over the price tag, and that's when the case cracked wide open. I looked around for security cameras. I checked for hidden microphones. I even looked for the police. Nobody seemed concerned. The cashier just smiled and asked,
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0: For 50 years, Dr. Mickey Carter has preached biblical truths from the Word of God at the Landmark Baptist Church.
1: You're not going to get there because of a catechism or a ceremony of a sprinkling when you were a baby. You're only going to get there by the grace of God through Jesus Christ. He's the way. The Bible says, for by grace are you saved through faith. That not of yourselves, it's a gift of God.
0: Just as God transitioned Israel's leadership from Moses to Joshua, so has He transitioned the leadership of the Landmark Baptist Church from Dr. Mickey Carter to Dr. B.E. Parsons.
2: Turn not from it to the right hand or to the left, that thou mayest prosper whithersoever thou goest.
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0: and for then thou shalt make thy way prosperous.
1: If you visit the Landmark Baptist Church, you will see that the same Spirit of God still flows from that same old pulpit just as it always has.
2: It's not Jesus plus your works. It's Jesus and nothing else. It's not Jesus plus being a good person. No, you got to realize that you are a sinner lost and on your way to hell, and your good works are nothing but filthy rags in the sight of a holy God. The Bible says it this way: you must be born again.
1: The Landmark Baptist Church, still standing on the Word of God.

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1: With SRN News, I'm Michael Harrington in Washington. America marked its 250th birthday yesterday, and President Trump led the commemorations last night before a big fireworks display here in the city. The president says our nation's founders crafted radical concepts of freedom that still endure today.
2: In Philadelphia, our founding fathers summoned the courage of giants and the wisdom of centuries to boldly proclaim these timeless truths. They declared that all men are created equal, that they are endowed with sacred, unalienable rights by the hand of our Creator.
1: Storms prompted a roughly two-hour evacuation of the mall, but then things picked up again. New polling suggests Democrats may be facing a tougher path than expected in the battle for control of the Senate. Correspondent Ken Lorman crunches the numbers.
3: A Fox News poll finds Republican Senator Susan Collins leading Democrat Graham Platner by 3 points in Maine. Meantime, Democrats could face a difficult numbers game nationally. They need a net gain of 4 seats to win Senate control, but currently lead in only one Republican-held seat. North Carolina. Republicans hold advantages in Iowa, Alaska, and Ohio, with Texas rated as a toss-up. A number of political analysts say the map favors Republicans because many of the key contests are in traditionally red states. Ken Lorman reporting.
1: Iran's top officials and brothers of the country's new supreme leader emerged into public view to attend the funeral prayers for the late Ayatollah Ali Khamenei. Their presence today before hundreds of thousands of people would have been unthinkable during the Iran war. The conflict saw airstrikes in its opening moments that killed the 86-year-old Khamenei. This is SRN News. According to a new poll released by Talker Research, 17% of Americans do not believe Gay Pride Month should be celebrated at all, while another 8% believe it's, quote, too much and should be scaled back. The survey also finds 28% of respondents think Pride Month is important and should be supported. 21% say they support the idea of it, but admit they don't really care about it in practice. Researchers report these divisions run parallel to political party ideologies, believe in the importance of gay pride twice as high amongst Democrats than Republicans. Bible stories now required reading for more than 5 million public school students in Texas. The Texas State Board of Education has approved a new reading list that includes passages from the New Testament and portions from the Book of Job, in line with conservative efforts to incorporate more religion into public schools. Supporters of the plan say Judeo-Christian traditions are fundamental to the nation's founding and that should be reflected in the school curriculum. This is SRN News. A new report is shining a spotlight on California Governor Gavin Newsom's inner circle and an FBI corruption investigation that began before President Trump returned to office.
4: A California Post report says Democrat insider Alexis Podesta secretly recorded conversations as part of an FBI investigation tied to former Newsom Chief of Staff Dana Williamson, who pleaded guilty to federal fraud and tax charges earlier this year. Conservative commentators say the revelations undercut Newsom's claims that federal probes are politically motivated. Newsom has not been charged with any wrongdoing, John Scott reporting.
1: Today is Sunday, July the 5th. It's the 186th day of 2026. On this date in history, 1937, Hormel introduced a canned meat product called Spam. Oh yeah, more than 9 billion cans of Spam have been sold since that day. This is SRN News.
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1: Exactly what type of principles was our great nation founded upon? Patrick Henry, known by some as the orator of the Revolution, said, "It cannot be emphasized too clearly and too often that this nation was founded not by religionists, but by Christians. Not on religion, but on the gospel of Jesus Christ. For this very reason, peoples of other faiths have been afforded asylum, prosperity, and freedom of worship here. Happy Independence Day."

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1: Proudly sponsoring Gospel 90.3 is Landmark Christian School. 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

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The American people in their righteous might will win through to absolute victory.

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1: 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Happy 4th of July.

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1: It's time now for the adult Sunday school class, brought to you live from the auditorium of the Landmark Baptist Church in Haines City, Florida. The class is under the direction of Pastor Carter.

0: Well, good morning.
1: Good
0: morning. Brother Harold, we appreciate that message and song. Made some of us old timers say amen a little more there. Getting closer, amen. Sounds sweeter all the time. Good to see Brother Jack Nixon with us this morning, as Brother Burke mentioned. Good to see Brother Scotty Drake back there. Scotty, so good to see you. Amen. These been having to be in the hospital some and at home and trying to get the strength back to be with us. Talking to Brother Jack there a little bit, he said, I'd like to do more what I used to do and go back and preach here and there and all that. I said, Jack, just remember, we tell the Lord we did the best we could as long as we could. And we pretty well wore out at it. That's about what it amounts to. But talking with some of the ladies back there about some of the old days, I'm not sure if God's in the video business or not. If he is, we get to heaven, we'll just push a button somewhere and see whatever we wanted to see. I just hope some of the buttons are broke. Some of them I don't want to see again. But boy, we had a lot of victories through our history here, and God's been so good. And memories and so forth fade a little bit, but some things you never forget, and I'm sure God got a record of it. Book of Job says, my record is on high. So that sounds like God's got it recorded, amen. Well, open your Bibles to 1 Thessalonians. We got down talking about verse 13 in chapter 4. Got down to what we call the blessed hope, the rapture. The rapture is so common to we that in a church like this, you've been in good churches and pastors that have taught you the Word of God. But you understand a lot of churches, so-called, and a lot of big religion don't even believe in a rapture. Fact is, it's amazing to me. As you study church history some, I do know that some of the early years it was not preached as much. There is some record of it going back. One of the preachers was called, see if I can remember. I remember now. I can't. Ephraim the Syrian, that was the title of his, that he went by and he preached a message of somewhere around 360 or 70 A.D. So that's going on back a ways. Still had it recorded the way they recorded then, like I still do with writing. Anyhow, the title of his message was The End of the Age, the Antichrist, the Tribulation Period. He had it all right way back then, just exactly what we believe right now. And he said the Lord was going to catch us out, catch the believers out before the Tribulation Period, that we wouldn't have to face the wrath and temptation of God. And I thought, boy, that's good preaching for right now. And so when you run across some of them and say, well, the rapture is something new, it's not true. No, it's not new, and it is true. And that's what our verse deals with here. Paul is writing to the church at Thessalonica, the new converts that he'd won. Now, he's talking to them about living worthy, living for the Lord, walking for the Lord, as we see in verse 1 of chapter 4 here. Furthermore, says in verse 1, then we beseech you, brethren, and exhort you by the Lord Jesus, that as you have received of us, when he was with them, he taught them how you ought to walk and to please God as you would abound more and more. That's still our job. While we're waiting to be raptured, we're rejoicing with the thought of it and the victory that's to come, we're still supposed to keep on the best we can, live as much as we can for the Lord, be as much of a testimony as we can, walk worthy as we can for the one that paid it all for us. Amen. It is the blessed hope. Over in Paul writing the little book, letter to Titus, titled Titus, chapter 2, around verse 13, he calls that the blessed hope. The blessed hope is not that we're going to see the Antichrist, not that we're going to go through the tribulation period. Blessed hope is we're going to miss that. In fact, when he writes the second letter to the Thessalonians, he talks about being saved from the wrath of God. That's what the rapture will do. We're not We're not going to be under the wrath of God. God's wrath on my sin fell on Christ on the cross. I've had folks say, well, you mean if you get raptured up, you didn't pay for your sins? I said, they all paid for. I couldn't pay for any more. He paid for all of them. Amen. You can tell real quick when you're talking with somebody whether they really are trusting Christ or trusting themselves. Aren't you glad that you don't have to pay for every sin you ever committed? You got to remember, sins is actions, and sin can be thought, then sin can be motive. No sin's going to enter into heaven, so thank God he paid for them all. Amen. Well, let's talk about the rapture. There are so many questions we could answer here. One word here gives a lot of folks trouble, and that's why they get new versions of the Bible. All they do is mess it up, mess up the truth. When you find a word in the King James, you're not sure what it means, look how it's used in other places. That will put you in the right context to understand the meaning of it, where it's being used. We'll find that word here in just a moment and look at a couple of places. Somebody said, well, I got some big, thick books. I have too. But I got the best book right here. And it'll interpret itself if you'll give it a chance. If you'll really run your references in it, find out. One of the men that got saved in my church early on in the many years here, Kevin Mann, has done some real scholarly work. I can't believe how much he's labored and done. He has printed the first mentioned Bibles, and some of you got some of them. If you want to study hard and deep, get some of Kevin's stuff. It'll be something for you to dig into. But he points out the truth of the way the word is mentioned first in the Bible. You'll find out when it's mentioned, then the rest of the times in the scripture, you'll understand by following it all the way through. The first time it's mentioned will set the context. It will set the meaning. The next time, however many other times you may find it, the Bible is still its best own interpreter. Amen. All right, verse 13. He's telling, I'm going to jump ahead just a little bit to say this. What he's telling them now, they're going to get a little bit mixed up on. So when he writes to next letter to them in 2 Thessalonians, he'll have to say something to them about that. He'll have to say to them, because they were disturbed now. Here's what they were disturbed over. Some of their loved ones had died since Paul was there, and they were afraid those that had died had missed the rapture. He's talking to them about the rapture. So if you jump over to 2 Thessalonians chapter 2 and just look at verse 2, 2 Thessalonians 2, verse 2, he says to them, well, I have to read verse 1 to get the context. Now we beseech you, brethren, by the coming of our Lord Jesus and by our gathering together unto him. Now that's the promise of the rapture, our gathering together unto him. That you not soon be shaken in mind or be troubled, neither by spirit, not troubled by spirit. Evil spirits certainly get you to misinterpret the Bible if they can. Nor by word. Sometimes that word is just hearsay or gossip. Nor by letter as from us. Now, what does that tell us? It tells us somebody wrote a fake letter to the church at Thessalonica after Paul had left and got them disturbed that their loved ones that had died had missed the rapture. So Paul is correcting that in the second letter. He didn't tell them wrong. He told them right. They just didn't quite understand the portion. Go back now to 1 Thessalonians chapter 4. Pick it up in verse 13. So they got a little mixed up after somebody wrote them a letter. You got to watch out, folks, especially now. We live in a day in a high-tech age. That little cell phone is a blessing. It's also a curse. You better watch out for the junk that comes to you over it. You better check out the authority. It is amazing how on that phone there's certain buttons you can push, certain people you can listen to that'll take the word of God and deceive you with it. And sadly, now that AI has come on the scene, they can really fake us out. They can take my voice. Brother Doug went out to the house the other day and said, just speak a sentence or two on the phone. I'm going to go back to the radio station and make a commercial. Do you understand what he done? He took that sound of my voice back, and AI took the sound of my voice and went ahead and said it for me. Say, what'd you say? I don't know. AI said it. It wasn't me. But if you heard it on the radio, you'd think it was me. Now, that's the age of technology that's bringing the image of the beast very close. Revelation chapter 13. Very, very much there now, folks. That's the age we live in. You got to be careful. I said and preached for years here. One of the biggest end time signs of Jesus coming was we were into the age of deception. Big deception. Really big. Going back now to my verses, verse by verse here in 1 Thessalonians chapter 4. He said, I would not have you to be ignorant, brethren. I know a lady one time, some Christian brethren was joking with her about which one of them she'd choose because she still wasn't married. They said, give us a scriptural answer. She did. She chose this verse and said, I don't want any of you ignorant, brethren. Got to watch out. Some of them pretty good with moving the word around a little bit. But I would not have you to be ignorant, brethren, concerning them which are asleep. Now, that's the term, of course, for death. The Christian sleeps. We don't really die. They'll say we're dead, but if we're saved, we're not dead. Amen? As you saw or not, as others that have no hope. Now, we covered that. We understand the difference. We just had Brother Bob Paulin's funeral, and we don't sorrow as if we'd never see him again. We are going to see him again, maybe much sooner than we think. So there's a big difference in a loved one being saved and seeing them again, or having no hope as those that don't understand. I've seen some sad situations with people that had no hope. Then it says, if we believe that Jesus died and rose again, even so them also which sleep in Jesus will God bring with him. Now, I kind of covered that. He's going to bring our loved ones back. The next verse says we're going to, at his coming, we're going to meet him in the air. God's going to bring them with him. He says in verse 15, for this is we say unto you by the word of the Lord, that we which are alive and remain unto the coming of the Lord shall not prevent. Now here's the word, prevent them which are asleep. So the word as we use, prevent today, means to stop something from happening. But that's not the meaning of it here. It's not the meaning when it's used other places in the Bible. So if you want to go with me, I'm going to show you two places now that'll help you get this word, understand this word in context. Go with me to Psalms 59. You'll probably find it just about as fast as me here now. Psalms 59. All right. Let's pick it up in about Psalms 59, verse 10. We'll get the word. Give you a chance to find it. It says, the God of my mercy shall prevent me. Now, the way we'd use it today, that would mean stop something from happening, but that's not the way it's used here. The God of my mercy shall prevent me. God shall let me see my desire upon mine enemies. Here's what it means. The God, my God, is going before me. He's going before me. Pick it up and go back with me to Psalms 21, since we're in Psalms. Go to Psalms 21 and pick it up in verse 3. Talking about giving the king his desires of his heart. So it says in verse 3, for thou preventest him with the blessings of goodness. Thou settest a crown of pure gold on his head. All right, get this. For thou preventest him with the blessings of goodness. What does that mean? It means the blessings went ahead of him. It means it went ahead. So we could choose a word that would make it a little clearer to us as we come back to 1 Thessalonians chapter 4. when it says, the coming of the Lord shall not prevent them which are asleep. If we put the word precede in there, now I'd never change the Bible, because the way it's used, it tells us. So when the trumpet sounds, the rapture takes place, I'm not even going to get ahead of my dad and mom that's in the grave. They're going to come up, we're going to go up together, meet the Lord in the air. That's what this verse is telling us. So we can joke about that a little bit. I think I said this maybe last week. Heard a fellow say, well, they got to go first because they got 6 feet to catch up with us. They buried 6 feet. I don't know about that. But anyway, we go up together. That's the promise. The rapture is the next thing on the schedule in God's prophetic calendar and the scriptures. Do you ever think about the age we've moved to now? I saw a little thing on TV where, and somebody told me, Tanya, I believe it was you this morning, about buying a car, being in a car that done all the driving, no driver. You can call it to you. I think Brother Moore in the tape room showed me how he could call his car one night. We stood right here at the door. His car was parked over in front of the gym, that way over there. And he punched a button and that thing started coming. Other folks were moving their cars. We saw several stop when they saw that car with no driver in it. That's kind of spooky. In fact, I'm not sure I want to ride in one. If I do, I want to get in the back seat and lay down. All joking aside, we've moved to that technological age to where unbelievable stuff. I saw on the TV, if you go to rent a car, you could get one. They got them now, Uber drivers or whatever, cabs, with no driver in them. I don't know it's an everyday thing, but they were showing it on TV. And it also showed something that looked kind of cute. It looked like electrical smaller helicopters, so you could take a trip through the air. I'm not so sure about that either. You said you're afraid of flying. No, I'm afraid of falling. The truth of the matter is, that's the age we're in, though. Even that is a sign of the Lord's coming, folks. We have moved into seasons of the return of the Lord Jesus. And that's a good thing. That's not a bad thing. Shouldn't be afraid of that. Just be prayed up and ready to go. Amen. Knowing the Lord Jesus. But so many things we could talk about the rapture. You say the rapture's word's not in the Bible. Well, the word catching away is. And if you want to go back to the Latin, you can pick it up. Rapto, or however it is in Latin there. But let me tell you what it means, too. It means forceful. It means it's not, if you're saved, when the rapture comes, you can't say, I don't want to go on this load. You can't wait. You're going to be caught up, as it were, by force. I can't imagine anybody that would want not to go, but somebody, I've heard this, and you've heard it all your life, I've heard people say, I wouldn't be happy in heaven if my loved ones are not there. Well, I understand humanly that feeling. Can you imagine some little saved boy or girl trying to hold on to daddy because they're being caught up and he's being left behind? I'm just playing with you, thinking about it now. The saved are going to be caught up as by force. They're going to take them right up. Made a choice about it. Choice has already been made ahead of time. So the rapture is a very real promise. It's called the blessed hope. We're not here to face the wrath of God in the tribulation period that will follow that. We're caught up together with him in the clouds, verse 17 says here. Now, I've wondered about that a little bit sometime. Wondered if you might be standing, somebody standing inside of a lost man and they just disappear and the man turns around and says, where'd they go? That may be the way it is. Or it could be God just for testimony lets him see the guy go up. I don't know. Either way, it'll be fine. Oh, it's not close to Christmas time, but any of you remember watching the movie It's a Wonderful Life with Jimmy Stewart. It's shown a dozen times every Christmas. You go through the TV, you'll pick it up here and there. But it was a good one. Hollywood did on some occasions get some truth out. And what I loved about the movie was when Clarence, the angel, showed up. Anybody know what I'm talking about? When he showed up and the policeman was wrestling with him on the ground and he just disappeared in the policeman's arms. All right, I got a kick out of that anyway. I thought, boy, that's a little bit of a picture of the rapture, baby, right there. But the rapture is our promise. It's our blessed hope. And the details of it is given right here. The word mercy is used. And I told you, I think, already, the book of Enoch also describes the rapture, but in a little bit different words. It talks about the saved being, having the blessing of the mercy of God. I'm going to ask you to turn over to Jude, the last little book before we get to the book of Revelation, one chapter. I ask you to go over to Jude, which quotes Enoch. We don't know for sure that Enoch wrote the book. Somebody else could, and there has been some fake Enoch books written. We know that. But the one I have paid some attention to that seems to be coming out of Ethiopia, and some of the Dead Sea Scrolls have got fragments of it. It's got this exact quote in it that we have here in the King James Bible. Verse 14 of Jude, and Enoch said, he's the seventh from Adam. Of course, Genesis tells you he was the seventh from Adam. Prophesied of these, talking about these evil people that God's going to deal with, saying, behold, the Lord cometh with 10,000 of his saints. That's the second advent, Revelation 19, to execute judgment upon all and to convince all that are ungodly among them of all their ungodly deeds which they have ungodly committed and of all their hard speeches. Boy, don't that sound like the news? Watch that gay parade thing over in Tampa just a little bit, just flash by it, and I wonder how in the world could they have such a big turnout to be proud of a sin that God calls an abomination. Hard speeches which ungodly sinners have spoken against him. When he comes back in the Advent, coming back with the armies of heaven, he comes back in judgment. In judgment. And I want you to go on in Jude to look at verse 21. Still talking about the fact that Enoch refers to the rapture of the mercy of God. The rapture is the mercy of God. It's God's mercy. We don't have to face the wrath in the tribulation period. So he says in verse 21, keep yourselves in the love of God, looking for the mercy of our Lord Jesus Christ unto eternal life. I said last week, that's a definite article, the, pointing out the mercy, not just the mercy of God in a common way, but a particular thing, separating it off, the mercy. So Enoch knew about the rapture. He knew about the second advent. He knew about the Lord coming back with 10,000 of his saints. Revelation 19 describes that. But he also was talking about the mercy of God. The mercy of God is the rapture. You and I, under the mercy of God, will not have to go through the tribulation period and the judgment that's going to fall during those days. It's the day of Jacob's trouble. Jeremiah chapter 30, verse 7, I believe it is. It's the day that God is going to cause Israel to recognize who the true Messiah is. The Lord Jesus that they crucified on the cross is going to be recognized. Read the book of Zechariah. And when he comes back, the nation of Israel, the Bible talks about them being born in a day. They're going to be converted in a day. When he comes back, they're going to say, where'd you get the wounds in your hands and in your side? And he's going to say, I was wounded in the house of my friends. course, John chapter 1 says he came unto his own received him not. He was a Jew in the flesh. He was born of a Jewish maiden, Virgin Mary, and this was God's plan. And but they didn't receive him as the Messiah. They rejected him. But one day they'll recognize him when Israel is restored and when they're brought back to the Messiah. I don't want to get into the whole book of Revelation on that, but that's a promise that is coming true. You know, I think about how quick the rapture could be. What a blessing it will be to those that are saved. What a fearsome thing. You know, there's going to be a lot of people left behind that have heard a lot of preaching. It's going to finally click with some of them. Can you imagine how horrible it would be to realize you've missed the rapture? Mom and dad's gone, kids are gone, wife's gone, husband's gone, but I'm here. Wouldn't that be about a horrible thing to think about? I think maybe I've told you this sometime in the past, but as youth leader a number of years after I got saved, before I ever surrendered to preach, I had a young teenage girl in my department. She got a little older and got married, and her and a Christian husband doing real good. They had a baby. And they were faithful in church. They knew the Word of God and knew what the Bible said, knew about the teaching of the rapture. They had the baby, and he was going to work. Little small baby was in the crib, in the little bed, in the bedroom, very close, sleeping. The mother was doing the housework. Every now and then she'd come by and check on the baby. Baby was fine. Baby was asleep. Then she went and checked, and the baby was gone. The windows was closed. There was no other door. Nobody could have come by her, broke into the house, but the baby was gone. She told me the horror she felt. She said all she could think about, she knew that the babies would go at the rapture. Have I fooled myself? Am I not saved? What am I doing here? Where is my baby? She said, you'll never know the horror. Said, I almost passed out. I could not believe what. Said, I was screaming and hollering and carrying on and running around and trying to get my husband on the phone and everything, and the baby is gone, the baby's gone. But she went back in the room, and somehow, she said, I don't know how that little baby could have moved, wasn't supposed to be moving, but somehow it had moved off and was small enough to get between the edge of the bed and the wall and the cover, and the baby was there. She said, you don't know the feeling that was to think I was left behind and my baby was gone. She said, I never got over that. She said, when I hear the preaching now on the rapture, she said, I always think about that. Well, folks, I don't understand how the baby could move either at that age, but somehow or another, that happened. And I knew the girl real good. She wasn't telling me any stories. But you think about the horror of that. A loved one, you know, a wonderful thing to know we're going to see our loved ones. He's going to bring them with him. We're going to meet them in the air, go back to heaven with them. And what a great time that's going to be. We hear a lot of singing and some good songs written. Some that's kind of messed with the doctrine a little bit, but a lot of good songs and other things that teach us the truth of this. Say, how quick could that happen? 1 Corinthians chapter 15 says it can be in a moment, in the twinkling of an eye. Twinkling of an eye, it's not batting your eye, it's faster than batting your eye. Say, what's a twinkle of an eye? Well, maybe when you first met your girlfriend that became your wife, there was a twinkle in your eye, only she could see it. Or you could see it. So fast, so quick. But that's how quick the rapture can be. Oh, man. I don't know about you. I was talking with Brother Nixon and others back there, a little bit about age. That's something to look forward to. You get a little older like I am now, and a lot of things you want to do, and you think, boy, that's not worth it now. It's too hot out there. I don't have the energy. Won't it be great when we don't even have to worry about whether we got the energy or not? Oh, and the best thing, it sure won't be too hot where we're going. Amen. That's the best thing of all, knowing the Lord Jesus Christ. And our sins have already been paid for. Don't have to pay for them myself. Name's written in heaven. Somebody asked me on the phone the other day, some preacher called me. I have a few preachers call every now and then, want me to go preach for them. I try to tell them, I'm not what I used to be, and I don't think you want me now. But I have to out-talk some of them best I can. But I told one of them, he said, well, what are you doing? I said, I'm just waiting on the Lord to call. I said, I hadn't got nothing here that's worth hanging around for now. I'm just waiting for the Lord to call. He's going to call one day, amen. I hope it's the trumpet first. I certainly prefer going with the upper taker instead of the undertaker, don't you? And that'd be great. I don't know when I've heard the first sermon on the rapture after I got saved, but it sounded good then. It sounds a lot better now. It sure does. I think my time's up, Brother Smith. I'll just add this. Sometime in talking with young people, they say, they're basically saying, let the Lord wait a little longer. I'm not married yet. I've joked with some of them, said, he can save you from that. I know it ain't funny to them. I mean, I'm joking around with some of them. But just think about what the rapture would save you from. You got any debts, you're sweating out. He'll take care of them, too. The truth is, don't get me wrong. One guy said one day, I hope he was joking. I'm not sure. I've heard some things in my ministry. Amazing. He said, well, if I believed in the rapture was coming next month, he said, I'm in a new Cadillac. I would never have to make a payment on it. That'd be pretty crooked of him, wouldn't it? Oh, you hear funny stuff like that. Proverbial one is, yeah, I tried tithing and God didn't give me a new Cadillac, so I quit. I tithed 1 week. Look out, folks, for some of the stupid reasoning the devil will bring to your mind. All right, the report 671. We still got enough to have church. Amen. Stay with us. The preaching service will get going here in a few minutes.
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Amen. Thank you, choir. Good morning, everyone. Let's stand together, please. We're going to start the service this morning by singing our national anthem. So if you would salute with me to our American flag and sing the Star-Spangled Banner together.

men and join me in saying the Pledge of Allegiance, please, to our flag. I pledge allegiance to the flag of the United States of America and to the republic for which it stands, one nation under God, indivisible, with liberty and justice for all. Amen. Remain standing. Take your hymn books now, please. Turn to 587. 587, America the Beautiful. Oh, beautiful for spacious skies, for amber waves of grain. 587 on the first verse.

0: Thank you, ladies. What a great job. Our ushers are coming, and we want to welcome you. If it's your first time with us, we'd love to get a record of your visit. If you'd slip your hand up, our ushers will come by and give you this gift bag, and inside that bag is a card and a pen. Hold it up high where they can see it. That card and a pen, fill it out for us and drop it in the offering plate so we can have a record of your visit. We're so glad that you're here with us, especially today. This kind of culminates, you know, several weeks of Americana that we've been doing, and proud to be a patriot. Amen. And our church has always been that way, and it's been a blessing since Flag Day to go all the way to our country's birthday, belated birthday today. Celebrate our 250th year as a country. So thank you for being here to celebrate it with us. I know a lot of folks are out of town from our church here, but thank you for being faithful. Many of you wearing red, white, and blue today, just as I am. And again, I hope you had a great 4th of July yesterday. I hope you listened to some of the things that that our president said that are good about our country. And again, it's about time we had somebody not apologize for being American. Amen. What a blessing it's been. Amen. Now, you say, preacher, don't get into politics. Listen, well, I just want the, you know, country to be right again. Amen. And the only way that's going to happen is if we get back to the Lord and back to our founding, you know, as a nation. So want to make some announcements today, and so have several things to announce. One of them is junior camp is just a week away. Want you to get signed up. You can do that online if you have a young person or a grandchild that wants to go to camp from second grade, that's going into second grade this coming school year, to sixth grade, and that's our junior camp ages, and the camp is from July 13th through the 17th. That'll be out at Camp Glory. You can sign up online. You can get with Brother James or Miss Heather. We just want to make sure that we get a good count of all the kids that are signed up to come. Pray, if you would, as a church with me. This is one of the harder ones, and we did this. We've had a vacation Bible school. We've explained it, but you know how precious your children are to you. Amen. And so if you or someone that's going to send your child to camp, you want to have trust in the people that are going to be there. So let's pray for these parents. Many of them are having a hard decision to send their little baby out there for the very first time overnight and be a part of camp, but it is good for them to grow up a little bit, to be around the things of God. And so let's pray for them that God will help them, give them strength and peace of mind to send their children to camp out here. And also that God will give us a good camp, not just a good week of fun, but a spiritual camp where the Spirit of God shows up and works in the hearts of young people. And so we'll be praying about that. Also want to announce the birth of Manasseh Anthony Thurston. Now, there were more names in there, but I have a limit of how many of them I'll read, all right? So Manasseh Anthony Thurston, and again, that's Rashad and A.I.'s brand-new baby. Boy, 8 pounds, 21 inches long. That's pretty good for being a little early. Amen. And mom and baby are doing great. They didn't say anything about dad, but I guess it's because he didn't do too much work in the process there. I'm assuming he's doing pretty good as well. Amen. And so you be in prayer for them, but everything seems to be going good. And what a blessing it is to have a brand new boy here in our church and around our ministry. Want you to be in prayer, and also want you to attend, if you can, Isaiah and Natalie's wedding. That's Friday at 3 p.m. right here in our main auditorium, and that's going to be Friday, July 10th, 3 p.m. That's another one of our announcements. Looking forward to that. Amen. And going to be here for that, and I hope you will be too. Others that we want you to continue to pray for is the Paulin family here with the loss of Brother Bob going home to be with heaven, but separating them from us. Be in prayer for Terry Giddens, who is in the hospital and needs a coronary artery bypass graft. And so just be in prayer there for him. Also, Doreen Ambrose, we're waiting on results from an MRI there. So let's be praying, church, for that. Continue to pray for Brother Scotty Drake, who's recovering. And pray for Miss Joyce White. That's my mother-in-law. Amen. And just be in prayer for her. We're praying as a church that she would not have to have surgery, but she is recovering from that fall she took. 3 fractures in her shoulder, but we're praying that she won't have to have surgery for that, but the Lord will take care of that and heal it up great. So others we want you to be in prayer for, Brother Bob Morrissey. Brother Morrissey, just, you know, it looks like as they've done more tests and again, things that are going on, it looks like what has happened there is there's some cancer involved there, and it looks like it's advanced. And so let's be in prayer as we get more information about that. Love Brother Morrissey and the family there, but it even looks like they're kind of moving down with the Robidos to get more care for him. And so let's just be in prayer for them as all this develops and they get more information from the doctors. Also continue to pray for Ms. Vesta Conley, who had surgery, Rick Martin, Josh Moore. All these have had recent surgeries, and they're recovering. Amy Hogan's got an upcoming surgery, waiting for the date now to be reset again. And these on our cancer list, Mary Meerdink, Russ Messersmith, Dorian Ambrose, Rondi and Betty Newsom, Lori Edwards, Irene Lohman, Wyatt Wooten, Terry Lee, and then Darlene was added to it. I'll get the details, but Darlene was someone that I was asked to pray for this morning. Is also on the cancer list. Let's stand together. We'll go to the Lord in prayer, and we also want to pray for our country. You know, we need to pray for not only our country and its leaders, but also those that put themselves in harm's way on a regular basis for our freedom. I'm going to ask Brother Tyler to come and pray for us. You remain standing after he prays for the offering.
1: Let's pray. Dear Father, Lord, we love you. Lord, I thank you for this wonderful and great nation. Lord, as we just celebrate 250 years, Lord, I thank you for just our independence. Lord, our freedom to worship. Lord, our freedom to have a Bible in our hand, Lord, without facing persecution of someone trying to take it. Lord, I thank you for that. I pray you'd let us never take that for granted. Lord, I pray you'd be with our church this morning. Lord, again, I thank you for the freedom to meet together, Lord, without fear of persecution of someone coming in and telling us to stop. Lord, but I pray you just be with everyone here. Lord, I pray if there's someone here, maybe a visitor or someone that's been coming here that does not know you as their personal Lord and Savior, God, that today they'd come to the saving knowledge of Jesus Christ. Lord, I pray you be with these many prayer requests, many needs that were mentioned already. Lord, you know those. Lord, you know the hearts more than we do. Lord, I pray you would just show your hand mighty and what way fits your will. We love you, Lord. We ask it in your name. Amen.

Amen. Thank you, choir. Let's stand together again, please, and turn in your hymn books to number 583, My Country, 'Tis of Thee, Sweet Land of Liberty. 583, on the first verse together.

Thank you, Brother Allen. Take your Bibles, if you would, today. What a blessing. The music has been a blessing, very patriotic today. I hope it prepared your heart for the message today. I want you to go with me to Leviticus chapter 25 and verse number 10. It's the verse that is inscribed upon the Liberty Bell. If you're familiar with that, it is the bell that is believed to be rung after the several signings in our nation's history, especially after the Declaration of Independence. And today, for those that are going to put down, I'm going to have to stop saying the tape room, those that are going to put this on the digital version of this message that will go out over the internet, the title will be Let Freedom Ring. Let Freedom Ring. I'm excited in this 250th year of our country as we begin, the first day after we turned another year older. Amen. You know, what's going to be different? You know, our country has had growing pains through its existence, and I just couldn't help but to go back to the Liberty Bell and proclaiming liberty throughout the land, as we're going to see there as you turn to Leviticus. It's an Old Testament verse dealing with the Jews and their year of Jubilee. I'll lay some foundation for the message in just saying this. The year of Jubilee was, 7 is a special number to God. It marked the Sabbath day, and then he had multiple Sabbaths of 7 years. And then beyond that, 7 times 7 would make 49, and the 50th year was a year of Jubilee. It was one where people who had debts were set free of their debt. If they had been enslaved for their debt, they were set free and returned to their family. It was a year that God's people were supposed to leave the fields dormant and to not plow the field or to plant it, but to let it rest. They were supposed to reap. They could reap that which the earth itself produced from the year before, that was just natural, that came up from it. But God wanted them to trust him. It was a year where God's people just leaned on God and trusted him and let him restore many things. But I'm just going to tell you, you know, it's, you say, well, did they always keep it? Absolutely not. But along with following that year of rest, God showed blessings to those that kept it and judgment on those who didn't. And so for all of us today, I want you to see in Leviticus chapter 25, and again with the title, Let Freedom Ring, and I hope you found your way to Leviticus chapter number 25. We'll begin reading in verse number 10, but I ask you to bow your head and your heart, and let's pray for our nation together. While I pray, you pray, and we also ask God to speak to our hearts through his word today. Let's pray together. Dear Lord, I come to you the best way I know how, surrendering myself again, Lord, to just be your messenger boy, to preach the unsearchable riches that can be found in Jesus Christ. I pray for our nation today, Lord, that this, the song that was sung, that we would take the gospel to our nation, Lord. We are a forgotten mission field, oftentimes spoken of as a Christian nation, and we are one that was founded that way. We currently have a generation of people who do not know Christ. And God, I beg you to help us to be those that will proclaim true freedom that can only be found in Jesus Christ throughout this 250th year of our nation. We pray in Jesus' name. Amen. I want you to see in verse number 10 of chapter 25 of the book of Leviticus, the Bible says, "And ye shall hallow the 50th year and proclaim liberty throughout all the land unto all the inhabitants thereof. It shall be a jubilee unto you, and ye shall return every man his possession, and ye shall return every man unto his family." We could read on, but it's going to lay a foundation of all the different things. It says in verse 11, for all the ones, there's some people that are crazy because they don't read the Bible, and they say it should be on the 49th year instead of the 50th. But let's read the Bible in verse 11. "A jubilee shall that 50th year be unto you." Isn't it funny how people get off when it's just clearly stated in the Word of God? Amen. Wouldn't it be great if our nation got back to the book? There are a lot of people that make statements and refer to the Word of God, but it'd be good if they referenced the Word of God first before they made statements about it. He says, "A jubilee shall that 50th year be unto you. Ye shall now sow, you shall not sow nor reap that which groweth of itself in it, nor gather the grape in that of the vine undressed.
So he goes on and he talks about all these things, but in verse 12 he says, "For it is the Jubilee, it shall be holy unto you. Ye shall eat the increase thereof out of the field." God says, "I'll provide for you naturally." You know, oftentimes if we're not careful, and especially a nation like ours, we believe that we don't just trust God by faith. For all of us as a nation, if I preached my true heart of what faith is, boy, we would really, listen, I don't know that you'd come back, all right? Because most of us trust Blue Cross and Blue Shield for everything that goes on. We pray that God will keep us healthy, but we make sure we hedge our bet against it with all the things that we can get in insurance. "Well, you just don't understand how much it costs, preacher." Oh, well, do we serve a God that can take care of everything? Amen? I mean, I grew up in a church that believed that, and there were testimonies of God doing it. We could go through the list of everything else, but listen, if we had to come every 50 years and come to a mark where every generation watched God provide for them, not by their own hand, but because of their faith in Him and they waited on the Lord. What it would be this year if we came to a place where, again, we really sought God's face. And this year, now I'm not talking about laying down every area of work. I'm not talking about laziness. I'm just talking about really coming to a place where we let freedom ring forth and proclaim some things. If Christians decided that this year, my focus is going to be not trying to see how big I can grow my bank account or just how big I can grow, you know, how big a boat I can get, how big a this I can do. I mean, we could go through the list of things that we think are important, but instead we decided I'm going to see just how many people I can talk to about Jesus, just how many people I'm going to let God take care of me, and I'm going to focus on sharing my faith and proclaiming liberty throughout the land. The scripture tells us that. Listen, God tells us to proclaim liberty, call it out to others. Listen, do you know what true bondage is being bondage to sin, death, and hell? To not have any peace or freedom, not knowing where you're going to spend eternity, but being bound in slavery to sin. Do you know our nation today is bound today? We may be one of the freest nations in the world as far as how we can exercise ourselves, but the exercise of our freedom is one that exercises freedom in a way that was completely immoral to the founders. We exercise everything that we think that the Bible says is wrong, and I'm just going to tell you, we've got to come to the place where we not only proclaim liberty, God can free you from those things. Most people are addicted to their phone, to things on their phone, to things they shouldn't drink, things they shouldn't ingest, things that we continue to legalize. And we finally come to the place where we think somewhat, at least as a nation, that baby killing is wrong. How hard is it for someone to understand biblically that a soul is inside everybody, and when a child, not when they take their first breath, but when their first heartbeat happens inside the womb, that is a life and it is to be protected. As a nation, we have to come back to the place where freedom can truly ring only when God's people and the people of our nation practice this year of Jubilee. Wouldn't it be great if a year of Jubilee for all of us? Listen, these are the things that are marked down. I don't know if you took them from the scripture, but the first thing that we're given is debts are forgiven. If you wanted to mark down what happens in the year of Jubilee, debts are forgiven. How about this? Possessions are restored. The people of God were given land. It's one of the things that our founders left out. They put in, instead of putting an own private property, what was left in there was in the pursuit of happiness, because that's what they realized was the pursuit of happiness. If you want a true biblical model, listen, the state treats us like they own everything we got and they tax us on it. All right, because we didn't put some foundational things that would cure us of that inside of our Constitution. But you know what God's people had? God's people had land. God gave it to them. That's why they keep going back to a promised land. One that's not just promised now, but in the future, in the millennial kingdom.
And that land is something that could never be stolen from them. It was an inheritance for them for generations. If you had a father that had some real bad money problems and really got himself in some tangles, listen, every 50 years, that land, no matter who bought it, who redeemed it, no matter where it was restored to the family who it was given to by Joshua, according to how God told him to separate the land. It went back to that family. Possessions were returned to the families whose they were. You say, preacher, well, why are you getting after that? Because again, there are some things that we lost in sin that wouldn't it be great if we saw our country have their debts forgiven of sin? Wouldn't it be great if we had some possessions? Listen, you know what was stole from us in the garden? Man is a three-part being. And when man, listen, when God said that sin, when sin, the soul that sinneth it will surely die, he's not just talking about an eternal death that will happen down the road, but the spirit in man died that day and could not communicate the way it used to with God. There was separation. Man was put outside the garden. And when man gets saved, the Spirit of God comes into us and restores something that has been lost for the whole generation of our life. And now all of a sudden, now God is real to us. He speaks to us through his word. We can speak to him because we're born again into his family. I want to just say this today. The Liberty Bell is something that I don't know how much you've studied it, but it was one of the greatest pictures of salvation that there ever was. It was formed originally in London, England. It was shipped to Pennsylvania, to the Pennsylvania State House, and put in. And upon its first practice ring, it cracked. It was formed with those letters for proclaiming liberty throughout the land. It was taken down, and most people don't. Again, if you haven't studied it, you wouldn't know this. We know that they fixed the crack, is what we think. The Liberty Bell was melted down and recast by John Stowe, all right, and John Pass. Those two men melted it down and recasted the Liberty Bell again. It was reborn. It was born again. It cracked again, but they did not melt the bell down. They fixed the crack. Do you know that for all of us, you know, when something in its original state on its first crack at something breaks, it has to be melted down and restarted. Do you know for all of us, God came to birth us into his family, to restore us to the right inheritance that God always wanted for us. God never desired for us to have a life full of sin. He wanted us to be born again into his family. And after you're born again into God's family, there ain't no more melting down. He just fixed the cracks that show up in our lives. Hey, I'm just going to tell you, for all of us, we've got to come to the place where we take some things from history and realize that God is a good God, and he'll take and he'll replace some things in our life that we've lost. And this year, listen, think about it for all of us. You say, well, why should it be important? It's our 250th year. Many people believe this is the, listen, we are also in the midst of a Jubilee year for the Jew. Many believe that this Jubilee is the last Jubilee that will ever happen. A lot of people predicting it, thinking that showing it as a Messiah. Listen, I'm not signing off on that yet, but I'll say this. This for America is our fifth Jubilee year. Number five is a number of grace. Wouldn't it be a great year to proclaim grace among everybody, liberty among the land, where people could know? Wouldn't it be a great time of revival for our nation if we decided, as you know, if my people, which are called by my name, will seek my face and listen, and what? Pray. Listen, they humble themselves and pray. We've got to come to the place where we realize that, listen, this year is a year, it's special. It's been special for us for a month. We've taken time to be patriots and to focus on it. But listen, 4 weeks isn't going to change our nation, but a year of God's people humbling themselves and praying and proclaiming the liberty that God has given them would change the face of our nation. I'm looking out at a group of people that if we really determined in our lives that our church could make a difference, not just in Florida, but across the nation, Jesus Christ did it with 12 men.
He turned the world upside down with 12 men. If a church our size determined that we would reach our nation, God could do it. Listen, he could do it in a generation if we would just simply give ourselves to pursue seeing our nation come to Christ. Determined that we will proclaim liberty. Listen, the nation, listen, not only possessions, but how about this? This was another part of the year of Jubilee. Return to family. When you're born again into God's family, what do? You become a part of God's family. He becomes your father. You feel a sense of family no matter what your former family was like. All of a sudden now, God gave you not only a father to go to in every need that could supply your every need, but he gives you a church family, brothers and sisters in Christ that will help pull and pick up and go along with you. We've got to come to the place where we realize that this year of Jubilee is not just some picture for the Jew, but for everyone who believes. Return to family. And then land resting. Don't you think our country, our land, needs rest today? Not just from the economic push of trying to grow and trying to have... Listen, God wasn't ever trying to starve anybody out when he did this. God was just trying to let them see that it was always him. Do you know a farmer? It's hard, you know, for a farmer, he prays for rain. He plants. He plants and he prays that God will let it. Listen, he can't do anything about making that thing germinate. I mean, he can't make anything for the death that happens to the seed and then new life spring forth. That's God. He plants and he trusts God to let it see it come up. Then once it comes up, it's on in the ground and he's got to have water. And listen, you say, well, what can you do? Listen, that, just like we've done. Do you know Americans, and listen, we've manufactured everything that God wants to supply. Instead of asking him for it, we just built irrigation. You know, we irrigate things. We say, what's wrong with irrigation? Nothing's wrong with irrigation, but again, it's not by faith. We're trusting that God won't give us rain. What does the Bible say about rain? Happens on the just and the unjust. God gives it where he wants it to be. Now, I'm not against irrigation. I'm for growing crops and doing those things. But I do believe that we as a nation have come to the place where we have tried to everything God wants to show us regularly on a daily basis that he is real. We cut him out and we built a company. We've got some kind of insurance. We've got some kind of thing that, you know, we can't even, listen, most of the people can't even change their own tire, or you don't want to. You got somebody who'll do that for you too, because if you do have a flat tire, and then listen, you're surprised when you look back there, when you buy a new car, most of you don't have one. And we come to the place where we've just worked out God out of our lives, and instead of praying for him to take care of the vehicle, we pay insurance on that too. You say, preacher, why are you preaching against insurance today? I'm not preaching against insurance. I'm trying to get you to trust in God. I'm trying to show you that listen, as Americans, there's a lot of things, even from my childhood, these things were things we trusted God for, and we have pushed him out, and we built companies, and we pay fees to take care of it so we don't have to think about it. Or how about that? Not think about it. That's what we say. But we don't have to pray about it. We don't have to trust in the one who generations before us never had any of these things. They had the same problems. They could have had the same worries, but they had a God who they trusted in to take care of their needs. For all of us, you say, let freedom ring. Yeah, I want you to see something in the New Testament. This is an Old Testament example, but I want you to see what Jesus says about it. In Luke chapter number 4, I want to read you a passage pastor has preached on many times before, but I want you to see again Jesus reading the Old Testament, and he makes some statements. In Luke chapter number 4, Jesus is referencing Isaiah chapter 61. Pastor has preached it many times. He reads the book and he shuts the book before he finishes the passage of Scripture, which was odd. For those that would have been in the synagogue, they would read it all the way through. But when Jesus was done with what was truly prophetic about himself, he closed the book, because he closed it at a place where what came next was judgment.
Whether we like it or not, this 250th year ought to remind us all that we live inside an age called the grace age, the church age, a time when God has shed forth his grace upon all mankind, and if we simply put our faith and trust in him. But what is to come is a time of judgment. It's called the time of Jacob's troubles. It's the tribulation period. That is exactly what is coming and what follows this age of grace, this age of extra, this age of not wanting anything, this Laodicean church age where we are blind and we don't even realize it, where we have more than we could ever ask for, and we like to tell God that he blessed us with it, but we might be giving the credit to the wrong person. The person that wants a, you've heard the term, busy. That would be what I think was really something that would just, you know, all of us could probably say, yeah, that's true of me. We like to use that term, but we've heard the preacher say it more than once, right? Busy means being under Satan's yoke. We're too busy to pray. We're too busy to read God's word. We're too busy to trust in God. We got to get busy about making money so that we can pay all these other things, so we can trust in them instead of God. We got to get back to the place in our lives where we really relish the liberty that we have in Jesus Christ, where we come back to a place where we realize just what God says in his word. He says in verse 18, Jesus is reading the book. In verse 17, he picks it up, reads in the, let's read it. Let's read verse 17. And there in chapter 4 of Luke, verse 17, the Bible says, and there was delivered unto him the book of the prophet Isaiah. And when he had opened the book, he found the place where it was written, the Spirit of the Lord is upon me, because he hath anointed me to preach the gospel to the poor. He has sent me to heal the brokenhearted, to preach deliverance to the captives. And look, he says, and recovering of sight to the blind, to set at liberty them that are bruised, to preach the acceptable year of the Lord. And he closed the book and he gave it again to the minister and sat down. And the eyes of all them that were in the synagogue were fastened on him. And he began to say unto them, this day is the scripture fulfilled in your ears. Jesus began a church age with his death, burial, and resurrection that has continued today. We have lived in a wonderful age. And listen, I would like for our church to come to a place where we mark this 250th year as seeing this year as a year. From this July 4th to the next July 4th is a year of grace, where we should mark and proclaim the liberty that has been found, letting freedom ring out of our lives, letting everyone see that we're Christians, letting everybody see that what we believe about Jesus Christ, not being shy, but being bold witnesses of Jesus Christ and seeing what God would do to about it, having a rest from some of the things of the world and really truly giving ourselves to the cause of Christ and letting God see, God, what do you want me to do? God, where would you want me to go? God, how would you want me to be? And truly come to a place where we let freedom ring in our lives and be free from everything that binds us, but really being resting in God's word, in God's work, and in God's way. For all of us, you say, preacher, what do you see? Listen, I see in Jesus' life, he is the great jubilee. He is the perfection of the year of Jubilee. And when we go to 250 years, when we see grace, Jesus' name is always attached to it. Because there could not be grace on you and I if it had not been for Jesus, who came and began the year of Jubilee with his death to pay all debts. Listen, somebody has to pay the debts. Somebody had to pay your sin debt, and it was Jesus Christ who came from heaven, the perfect born son of God Almighty, who had perfect blood that could pay for your sin and my sin through his death on Calvary. You say, preacher, you see that picture? I see a perfect picture there. God throughout all the ages wanted mankind's sin to be forgiven, and he sent his only begotten son to pay a debt that only he could pay. How about the second, possessions restored? Listen, all of us, listen, I've said it before, and I'm just reminding you again, when man died in the garden, his body didn't fall over dead. But what was separated was there was broken the spiritual connection with Almighty God, and God pictured it when he pushed him out of the garden.
that sweet fellowship and the speaking with God on a daily basis, the threefold soul, body, and spirit of man, the spirit is what died. And in the New Testament, if you were to go to the book of Ephesians, you'd see that we're quickened by the Spirit of God. Our spirit inside of us is quickened at the moment that we get saved. Our salvation is even sealed by the Holy Spirit of promise that's given to us until Jesus comes to take his children home to be with himself. I want you to see again that return to family. The Bible literally, when Jesus speaks of salvation in the book of John in chapter number 3, he speaks to Nicodemus about being born again. Nicodemus has no idea about what he's speaking about. I can imagine if I was Nicodemus, I'd be the same way. He asked the question, can I enter into my mother's womb a second time? And Jesus is saying, you're getting it all wrong. That which is born of water, he's talking about a spiritual birth, not a physical one. All of us that are breathing today weren't hatched. We were born of water, and we came into this world the same way. And in the same way, if you are going to be born again spiritually, all of you have to be born again in the same manner, the same way. And that is through the blood of Jesus Christ, and that the Holy Spirit comes in and seals you at the moment of redemption, of being born again into God's family. You say, preacher, why are you saying that? Because that whole family, it took the whole family of God to bring us to salvation. God chose us before the foundation of the world. His son came and redeemed us back unto himself. And the Spirit of God seals us. Listen, we could do nothing to keep our salvation. Most of the heirs of all the world that even name the name of Christ add works to salvation. And it's not of works, lest any man should boast, the scripture says. For each and every one of us, we've got to come to the place where we realize that this year of Jubilee pictures salvation for all of us. It's not a year to work. It's not a year to do anything, but it's a year to be set free by Almighty God, because we just simply trust in him. We put our faith that he can take care of us, that he can birth us again or be born again into his family. For all of us, we miss the fact that God wants us in his family. God wants to have sweet fellowship returned between man and himself. Jesus tore down the middle wall of partition between God and man, and now we can come boldly before the throne of grace, not because of what we've done, but because of what Jesus did for us on Calvary, because of the Spirit of God who lives inside of us and that can have sweet fellowship with God Almighty. Listen, he doesn't just want us to return, but he wants the land to have rest. Do you know that God is working everything together in his will, and he will rapture his people off of this land, not just the Holy Land, but all of the land. Listen, even if God has promised the land to God's people in the promised land, but all of planet Earth groans, the Bible says in the book of Romans, aching and pain because it's sin cursed. Listen, I've been cleaning up my backyard, and you know what I found back there? Thorns and thistles.

didn't receive because I was born into a nation, but because I was born again into God's family. And I called upon his name. And I was brave enough to share it with people I did not know, in places that I thought I'd never go, and tell them about the wonderful freedom that can be found in being born again into God's family. You want to know how a great way to really get everybody tipped off? Start running around and screaming, Jubilee! Jubilee! Listen, you'll get people's attention that way. Listen, but it's a great word. It's just it's a time of resetting. Listen, the Liberty Bell is a beautiful picture of what God can do with all of us. Many of you don't know this, but the Liberty Bell, it says this, listen, by we're given what, about 75 years? A few more if we are given strength of Almighty God. The Liberty Bell, first crack they ever made on it, cracked it. It was melted down and remade. It was fixed one more time. The last time it rang, it was 90 years old. It rang for the last time after George Washington's death. It had made a trip around the nation after the Civil War and really trying to seal and to help our country be a union and unify again. And at George Washington's birthday celebration, they decided to ring it one more time. And it cracked again. And the last time it was been rung. Listen, wouldn't it be a great thing? Listen, I know you say, many of you say, well, preacher, I'm too old to be bold. I'm past that age. Listen, all of us could make excuses if we wanted to. And there's all different types of ways to be bold about our faith. But what a year we could have if, from the oldest of us to the youngest of us, those that believe in Jesus Christ, that have been born again into his family, just decided to let freedom ring in our lives. And to say, Lord, listen, I don't know how many years I got left to preach the gospel. You know, that's not just for old people. That's for all of us. Jesus is coming again. And whether we've lived 90 years or whether we live 9, listen, we are not guaranteed another full year to witness to the world about Jesus Christ. And while we love sending missions around the world, it's been sung today, the greatest and most forgotten mission field in all the world is these United States. And we need to take the gospel of Jesus Christ across the street, across town, out of state, until we finally have told everyone about the freedom that can be found in Jesus Christ. If this truly was a year of Jubilee, it would change our nation, because our nation would be restored, our debts forgiven. Listen, we're born again into a brand new family. You know, I really believe that that's what the solving of our nation's problem would be, being born again into God's family, if we truly came back to God and were born again. Listen, today, if you're here and you don't know Christ as your Savior, you might be just like I was. I sat in church. I was a church attendee. But I knew about Jesus, but I did not know him as my Savior. I made it from 5 to 15 sitting in church. And finally, it clicked. And I realized that I was a sinner and that I needed to be born again, that I needed to have a personal relationship with God. That it was great that God forgave debts, but I needed my debts of sin forgiven. I needed to be born again into God's family myself. And maybe you're here this morning and you've been in church, or maybe you're not a churchgoer, but you know this morning that you're still in your trespasses and sin. The Bible clearly tells us that those that are born again have a destination to be forever with Jesus Christ in heaven. What we call heaven. Listen, and those that don't have a destination of hell and the lake of fire. Listen, today, you can change your destination by letting freedom that has been wrung out from this pulpit this morning and accepting it for yourself, accepting Jesus Christ. Because who Jesus sets free is truly free indeed.
And I beg you today, don't reject

him another time. Don't put it off another day, but today accept Jesus as your Savior. As Christians, let today be the marking of a day where you begin a year of Jubilee. Truly, the home of the free. Telling everybody how free you are in Jesus Christ and being brave enough to take it to your neighbor and on until, listen, until Jesus calls us home. With our heads bowed and eyes closed this morning, as Christians today, let me ask you a question. How many of you say, preacher, I'd like to make this a year of Jubilee in my life. I would like to let freedom ring, be proclaimed from my lips and from my life. Pray for me that this year would be like that for me. How many raise your hand and say, preacher, pray for me that my life would be that way? I thank you for the hands. Maybe you're here this morning. I see those hands. You can put them down. Maybe you're here this morning and say, preacher, I've never been born again into God's family. I've never accepted Christ as my Savior, but I'd like to this morning. Would you pray for me? Would you slip your hand up and let me see it? Hold it up high where I can pray for you. Is there one in the building say, preacher, I'm not sure I'm saved. I see that hand over here. Is there anybody else that'd be like them? Raise your hand and say, I'm not sure I'm saved, but I'd like to know that. Is there anybody here that'd slip it up high, balcony, anywhere? Hold it up where I can see it so I can pray for you. Let's stand to our feet. I'll pray for these. Lord, I pray for the hands that were raised from our people, that they want this year to be a year of Jubilee where they truly let freedom ring, and they proclaim just what Jesus has done for them and brave enough to take it to others. Lord, I pray for this soul that raised their hand and others that couldn't raise their hand that need to be born again into God's family. I pray, God, that you would do a work this morning in your house. If people need to join the church, I pray they'd do that. If they need to be baptized, Lord, I pray that they would surrender and take that next step for you. Whatever it is that they need to do, be saved by accepting Christ as a Savior. Lord, I pray they would do what you've asked them to do. We ask it in Jesus' name. Amen. It's an invitation. Brother Burke's going to begin singing. Would you step out and come? Maybe you're God's person. I mean, you know you're one of God's people and you raise your hand. Why don't you come seal it today at the altar? If you're here and you need to be saved, I'll meet you here in the front. We'll take a Bible and show you how to be saved. Would you step out and come and make your way? You want to join the church? Would you meet me here in the front? Let's talk about it this morning. Brother Burt, would you sing?

with our heads bowed and eyes closed this morning. Folks have come and they're doing business with God. I encourage you to do the same. This invitation is to everyone in the building today. We invite you to step out and make your way to the front and use the altar. If you need to talk to God about something that you want to get out of your life, something you need help with, you want prayer for, maybe you're here and you need to accept Christ, step out and make your way to the front. Let us take the Bible and show you how to be saved. You'd be born again into God's family. It's right there in the scripture by accepting Christ. Brother Burke's going to sing. Would you step out and come?

bow your heads with me and pray. As Christians, saw a hand today that was raised and needed to be saved, and I prayed for you. But I pray you would step out and let us take a Bible and show you how to be saved. While Christians bow their head to pray, would you step out and make your way to the front? Let us take a Bible and show you how to be saved. It's the greatest decision you'll ever make. It'll change your world. It'll change your eternal destination and give you eternal life. We're going to give you opportunity. Brother Burke's going to sing. Please step out and come.

0: Thank you for praying, church. If you all look up here, we do have some.
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I love America, but I do not love what she has become. The scripture says, blessed is the nation whose God is Lord. And America has forgotten its godly foundation on which she was built. Something is wrong. Our children are asked to attend public schools that in many cases resemble war zones, without even the basic rights of any soldier, the right to pray publicly to the God of heaven. Many times the wild-eyed, drug-addicted teenager is allowed to stay in our public schools, while the Supreme Court decided to expel God's Bible and prayer from the classroom over 30 years ago. Something is wrong. Television daily bombards the senses of our nation with the idea that wrong is right, the abnormal is normal, and the abhorrent is acceptable, and that what God calls an abomination is nothing more than an alternative lifestyle, and it's had its effect. 30 years ago, the number one television program was the Andy Griffith Show. And look what we have today. Something is wrong. When our government can endorse abortion in school without parental consent, and yet the Bible can no longer be passed out on campus, something is wrong. When our leaders can say to your children that immorality is all right as long as it's safe, yes, something is wrong. Something is wrong, and I, for one, am ready for a change. I want to say to my government, we're not supposed to be raising dogs in our homes. We're supposed to be rearing children created in the image and likeness of Almighty God, and to teach them the Bible. If the Bible says it's right, it's right. If the Bible says it's wrong, it's wrong. The only hope that America has is that godly men and godly women of character will stand together like one mighty army and declare to the immoral, impure, obscene, and foul, your days of unlimited access to the minds of America are over. The army of God that has been silent too long is taking America back.

0: Now, what you've brought me today is truly remarkable. This is a pristine ceramic mug featuring a cartoon cat saying, "I hate Mondays." Notice the subtle coffee stain from circa 2012.
1: Wow, is it worth a lot?
0: If you were to take this to a high-end boutique in New York, you could easily expect to pay an arm and a leg. But tell me, where did you actually acquire it?
1: Oh, I got it at New Life Thrift Store.
0: Fascinating. And what was the damage to your estate?
1: It was 50 cents, and the lady at the register gave me a free lollipop.
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1: With SRN News, I'm Michael Harrington in Washington. The president led commemorations of America's 250th birthday last night here in Washington, giving a big speech before a massive fireworks display for over 100,000 people. The president says our nation's founders crafted radical concepts of freedom that still ring true today.
2: In Philadelphia, our founding fathers summoned the courage of giants and the wisdom of centuries to boldly proclaim these timeless truths. They declared that all men are created equal, that they are endowed with sacred, unalienable rights by the hand of our Creator.
1: Storms prompted trouble for 4th of July celebrations across the country, but most places did finally get their fireworks up in the air. New polling data suggests Democrats may be facing a tougher path than expected in the battle for control of the Senate.
3: A Fox News poll finds Republican Senator Susan Collins leading Democrat Graham Platner by 3 points in Maine. Meantime, Democrats could face a difficult numbers game nationally. They need a net gain of 4 seats to win Senate control, but currently lead in only one Republican-held seat, North Carolina. Republicans hold advantages in Iowa, Alaska, and Ohio, with Texas rated as a toss-up. A number of political analysts say the map favors Republicans because many of the key contests are in traditionally red states. Ken Lorman reporting.
1: Top officials in Iran and the brothers of the country's new supreme leader have emerged into the public view to attend the funeral prayers for late Ayatollah Ali Khamenei today. Their presence before hundreds of thousands of people would have been unthinkable just recently during the Iran war. This is SRN News. According to a new poll released by Talker Research, 17% of Americans do not believe Gay Pride Month should be celebrated at all, while another 8% believe it's, quote, too much and should be scaled back. The survey also finds 28% of respondents think Pride Month is important and should be supported, and 21% say they support the idea of it, but admit they don't really care about it in practice. Researchers report that these divisions run parallel to political party ideology. Belief in the importance of gay pride twice as strong amongst Democrats than Republicans. Bible stories are now required reading for more than 5 million public school students in Texas. The Texas State Board of Education has approved a new reading list that includes passages from the New Testament and portions of the Book of Job, in line with conservative efforts to incorporate more religion into public schools. Supporters of the plan say Judeo-Christian traditions are fundamental to the nation's founding. This is SRN News. New report shining a spotlight on California Governor Gavin Newsom's inner circle and an FBI corruption investigation that began before President Trump returned to office. Here's correspondent John Scott.
4: A California Post report says Democrat insider Alexis Podesta secretly recorded conversations

0: as part of an FBI investigation tied to former Newsom Chief of Staff Dana Williamson, who pleaded guilty to federal fraud and tax charges earlier this year. Conservative commentators say the revelations undercut Newsom's claims that federal probes are politically motivated. Newsom has not been charged with any wrongdoing. John Scott reporting.
1: Today is Sunday, July the 5th. It's the 186th day of 2026. On this date in history, 1937, Hormel introduced a canned meat product called Spam. More than 9 billion cans have been sold since then. This is SRN News.
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3: Bringing you

Captain Emmett Jones roaming around our town, but I never saw old Emmett mad or even wear a frown. The only claim to fame he had, the people used to say, was the fact that he prayed three times a day. They'd be sitting around the general store and it'd always be the same. He'd say, "Boys, I gotta talk with God, leave a red hot checker game." The men would really have a ball as soon as he'd leave, and sometimes follow him and giggle as he'd get down on his knees. Emmett always prayed in silence, so they couldn't hear what he'd say. But they all thought he was nutty, praying three times a day. Nothing too exciting ever happened in our town, so it was good to have old Emmett. He was like a local clown.

Buster was a mean one, crushing everything around. And you could hear the people screaming with their faces in the ground. You couldn't keep your footing, so you laid down on the street or tried to find a small ravine, but there was no retreat. And then I saw him coming, walking boldly through the town. He stopped and cast his eyes toward heaven. Both his feet were on the ground. He smiled and stood there just a minute. You could time it with a clock. Then a miracle from heaven came. The killer storm had stopped. Well, he's still the same old Emmett. Wrinkled face, shabby home. But now when people need a praying for, they call on Emmett Jones.

0: the journey of my life were a country road, the important landmarks along the road would be places of worship. The little white church with the pot-bellied stove in the center of the pews, where I first heard about a land called Beulah. The village church, where as a kid I listened to the old saints testify to the faithfulness of God through the years. The church by the river, where I had my first date and the youth group would sing Kumbaya around the campfire on the riverbank after Sunday night services. Along my journey is the church where I promised my sweetheart to be faithful till death do us part, and the place where we brought our first baby to be dedicated to God. And at the one church by the road, I said goodbye to my precious father and later my mother, and because of those who came to share our grief, I knew we would not walk on alone. So when the church bell rings this Sunday morning, I'll hear a whole chorus of bells in my heart, and I'll go into the house of the Lord, full of gratitude for these landmarks that have brought me to this Sunday morning meeting time.
1: 'Twas there I learned to pray when I was just a kid.

Do you desire to see your child grow academically and spiritually in a Christian environment, but feel like you could never afford Christian school? 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

0: It's time now for the Landmark Baptist Church broadcast. The sermon you're about to hear was preached this morning at the Landmark Baptist Church in Haines City, Florida.
1: Amen. Thank you, Brother Allen. Take your Bibles if you would today. What a blessing. The music has been a blessing. Very patriotic today. I hope it prepared your heart for the message today. I want you to go with me to Leviticus chapter 25 and verse number 10. It's the verse that is inscribed upon the Liberty Bell. If you're familiar with that, it is the bell that is believed to be rung after the several signings in our nation's history, especially after the Declaration of Independence. And today, for those that are going to put down, I'm going to have to stop saying the tape room, those that are going to put this on the digital version of this message that will go out over the internet, the title will be Let Freedom Ring. Let Freedom Ring. I'm excited in this 250th year of our country as we begin, the first day after we turned another year older. Amen. You know, what's going to be different? You know, our country has had growing pains through its existence, and I just couldn't help but to go back to the Liberty Bell and proclaiming liberty throughout the land, as we're going to see there as you turn to Leviticus. It's an Old Testament verse dealing with the Jews and their year of Jubilee. I'll lay some foundation for the message in just saying this. The year of Jubilee was, 7 is a special number to God. It marked the Sabbath day, and then he had multiple Sabbaths of 7 years. And then beyond that, 7 times 7 would make 49, and the 50th year was a year of Jubilee. It was one where people who had debts were set free of their debt. If they had been enslaved for their debt, they were set free and returned to their family. It was a year that God's people were supposed to leave the fields dormant and to not plow the field or to plant it, but to let it rest. They were supposed to reap. They could reap that which the earth itself produced from the year before, that was just natural, that came up from it. But God wanted them to trust him. It was a year where God's people just leaned on God and trusted him and let him restore many things. But I'm just going to tell you, you know, it's, you say, well, did they always keep it? Absolutely not. But along with following that year of rest, God showed blessings to those that kept it and judgment on those who didn't. And so for all of us today, I want you to see in Leviticus chapter 25, and again with the title, Let Freedom Ring, and I hope you found your way to Leviticus chapter number 25. We'll begin reading in verse number 10, but I ask you to bow your head and your heart, and let's pray for our nation together. While I pray, you pray, and we also ask God to speak to our hearts through his word today. Let's pray together. Dear Lord, I come to you the best way I know how, surrendering myself again, Lord, to just be your messenger boy, to preach the unsearchable riches that can be found in Jesus Christ. I pray for our nation today, Lord, that this, the song that was sung, that we would take the gospel to our nation, Lord. We are a forgotten mission field, oftentimes spoken of as a Christian nation, and we are one that was founded that way. We currently have a generation of people who do not know Christ. And God, I beg you to help us to be those that will proclaim true freedom that can only be found in Jesus Christ throughout this 250th year of our nation. We pray in Jesus' name. Amen. I want you to see in verse number 10 of chapter 25 of the book of Leviticus, the Bible says, "And ye shall hallow the 50th year and proclaim liberty throughout all the land unto all the inhabitants thereof. It shall be a jubilee unto you, and ye shall return every man his possession, and ye shall return every man unto his family." We could read on, but it's going to lay a foundation of all the different things. It says in verse 11, for all the ones, there's some people that are crazy because they don't read the Bible, and they say it should be on the 49th year instead of the 50th. But let's read the Bible in verse 11. "A jubilee shall that 50th year be unto you." Isn't it funny how people get off when it's just clearly stated in the Word of God? Amen. Wouldn't it be great if our nation got back to the book? There are a lot of people that make statements and refer to the Word of God, but it'd be good if they referenced the Word of God first

before they made statements about it. He says, a jubilee shall that 50th year be unto you. Ye shall now sow, you shall not sow nor reap that which groweth of itself in it, nor gather the grape in that of the vine undressed. So he goes on and he talks about all these things, but in verse 12 he says, for it is the jubilee, it shall be holy unto you. Ye shall eat the increase thereof out of the field. God says, I'll provide for you naturally. You know, oftentimes if we're not careful, and especially a nation like ours, we believe that we don't just trust God by faith. For all of us as a nation, if I preached my true heart of what faith is, boy, we would really, listen, I don't know that you'd come back, all right? Because most of us trust Blue Cross and Blue Shield for everything that goes on. We pray that God will keep us healthy, but we make sure we hedge our bet against it with all the things that we can get in insurance. Well, you just don't understand how much it costs, preacher. Oh, well, do we serve a God that can take care of everything? Amen? I mean, I grew up in a church that believed that, and there were testimonies of God doing it. We could go through the list of everything else, but listen, if we had to come every 50 years and come to a mark where every generation watched God provide for them, not by their own hand, but because of their faith in Him and they waited on the Lord. What it would be this year if we came to a place where, again, we really sought God's face. And this year, now I'm not talking about laying down every area of work. I'm not talking about laziness. I'm just talking about really coming to a place where we let freedom ring forth and proclaim some things. If Christians decided that this year, my focus is going to be not trying to see how big I can grow my bank account or just how big I can grow, you know, how big a boat I can get, how big a this I can do. I mean, we could go through the list of things that we think are important, but instead we decided I'm going to see just how many people I can talk to about Jesus, just how many people I'm going to let God take care of me, and I'm going to focus on sharing my faith and proclaiming liberty throughout the land. The scripture tells us that. Listen, God tells us to proclaim liberty. Call it out to others. Listen, do you know what true bondage is being bondage to sin, death, and hell? To not have any peace or freedom, not knowing where you're going to spend eternity, but being bound in slavery to sin. Do you know our nation today is bound today? We may be one of the freest nations in the world as far as how we can exercise ourselves, but the exercise of our freedom is one that exercises freedom in a way that was completely immoral to the founders. We exercise everything that we think that the Bible says is wrong, and I'm just going to tell you, we've got to come to the place where we not only proclaim liberty, God can free you from those things. Most people are addicted to their phone, to things on their phone, to things they shouldn't drink, things they shouldn't ingest, things that we continue to legalize. And we finally come to the place where we think somewhat, at least as a nation, that baby killing is wrong. How hard is it for someone to understand biblically that a soul has, listen, is inside everybody, and when a child, listen, not when they take their first breath, but when their first heartbeat happens inside the womb, that is a life and it is to be protected. As a nation, we have to come back to the place where freedom can truly ring only when God's people and the people of our nation practice this year of Jubilee. Wouldn't it be great if a year of Jubilee for all of us? Listen, these are the things that are marked down. I don't know if you took them from the scripture, but the first thing that we're given is debts are forgiven. If you wanted to mark down what happens in the year of Jubilee, debts are forgiven. How about this? Possessions are restored. The people of God were given land. It's one of the things that our founders left out. They put in, instead of putting an owned private property, what was left in there was in the pursuit of happiness, because that's what they realized was the pursuit of happiness. If you want a true biblical model, listen, the state treats us like they own everything we got and they tax us on it. All right, because we didn't put some foundational things that would cure us of that inside of our Constitution. But you know what God's people had? God's people had land.
God gave it to them. That's why they really, listen, they keep going back to a promised land. One that's not just promised now, but in the future, in the millennial kingdom. And that land is something that could never be stolen from them. It was an inheritance for them for generations. If you had a father that had some real bad money problems and really got himself in some tangles, listen, every 50 years, that land, no matter who bought it, who redeemed it, no matter where it was restored to the family who it was given to by Joshua, according to how God told him to separate the land. It went back to that family. Possessions were returned to the families whose they were. You say, preacher, well, why are you getting after that? Because again, there are some things that we lost in sin that wouldn't it be great if we saw our country have their debts forgiven of sin? Wouldn't it be great if we had some possessions? Listen, you know what was stolen from us in the garden? Man is a three-part being. And when man, listen, when God said that sin, when sin, the soul that sinneth it will surely die, he's not just talking about an eternal death that will happen down the road, but the spirit in man died that day and could not communicate the way it used to with God. There was separation. Man was put outside the garden. And when man gets saved, the Spirit of God comes into us and restores something that has been lost for the whole generation of our life. And now all of a sudden, now God is real to us. He speaks to us through his word. We can speak to him because we're born again into his family. I want to just say this today. The Liberty Bell is something that I don't know how much you've studied it, but it was one of the greatest pictures of salvation that there ever was. It was formed originally in London, England. It was shipped to Pennsylvania, to the Pennsylvania State House, and put in. And upon its first practice ring, it cracked. It was formed with those letters for proclaiming liberty throughout the land. It was taken down, and most people don't, again, if you haven't studied it, you wouldn't know this. We know that they fixed the crack, is what we think. The Liberty Bell was melted down and recast by John Stowe, all right, and John Pass. Those two men melted it down and recasted the Liberty Bell again. It was reborn. It was born again. It cracked again, but they did not melt the bell down. They fixed the crack. Do you know that for all of us, you know, when something in its original state on its first crack at something breaks, it has to be melted down and restarted. Do you know for all of us, God came to birth us into his family, to restore us to the right inheritance that God always wanted for us. God never desired for us to have a life full of sin. He wanted us to be born again into his family. And after you're born again into God's family, there ain't no more melting down. He just fixed the cracks that show up in our lives. Hey, I'm just going to tell you, for all of us, we've got to come to the place where we take some things from history and realize that God is a good God, and he'll take and he'll replace some things in our life that we've lost. And this year, listen, think about it for all of us. You say, well, why should it be important? It's our 250th year. Many people believe this is the, listen, we are also in the midst of a Jubilee year for the Jew. Many believe that this Jubilee is the last Jubilee that will ever happen. A lot of people predicting it, thinking that showing it as a Messiah. Listen, I'm not signing off on that yet, but I'll say this. This for America is our fifth Jubilee year. Number five is a number of grace. Wouldn't it be a great year to proclaim grace among everybody, liberty among the land, where people could know? Wouldn't it be a great time of revival for our nation if we decided, as you know, if my people, which are called by my name, will seek my face and listen, and what? Pray. Listen, they humble themselves and pray. We've got to come to the place where we realize that, listen, this year is a year, it's special. It's been special for us for a month. We've taken time to be patriots and to focus on it. But listen, 4 weeks isn't going to change our nation, but a year of God's people humbling themselves and praying and proclaiming the liberty that God has given them would change the face of our nation.
I'm looking out at a group of people that if we really determined in our lives that our church could make a difference, not just in Florida, but across the nation, Jesus Christ did it with 12 men. He turned the world upside down with 12 men. If a church our size determined that we would reach our nation, God could do it. Listen, He could do it in a generation if we would just simply give ourselves to pursue seeing our nation come to Christ. Determined that we will proclaim liberty. Listen, the nation, listen, not only possessions, but how about this? This was another part of the year of Jubilee. Return to family. When you're born again into God's family, what do you do? You become a part of God's family. He becomes your father. You feel a sense of family. No matter what your former family was like, all of a sudden now God gave you not only a father to go to in every need that could supply your every need, but He gives you a church family, brothers and sisters in Christ that will help pull and pick up and go along with you. We've got to come to the place where we realize that this year of Jubilee is not just some picture for the Jew, but for everyone who believes. Return to family. And then land resting. Don't you think our country, our land, needs rest today? Not just from the economic push of trying to grow and trying to have... Listen, God wasn't ever trying to starve anybody out when He did this. God was just trying to let them see that it was always Him. Do you know a farmer? It's hard, you know, for a farmer, he prays for rain. He plants. He plants and he prays that God will let it. Listen, he can't do anything about making that thing germinate. I mean, he can't make anything for the death that happens to the seed and then new life spring forth. That's God. He plants and he trusts God to let it see it come up. Then once it comes up, it's on in the ground and he's got to have water. And listen, you say, well, what can you do? Listen, just like we've done. Do you know Americans, and listen, we've manufactured everything that God wants to supply. Instead of asking Him for it, we just built irrigation. You know, we irrigate things. We say, what's wrong with irrigation? Nothing's wrong with irrigation, but again, it's not by faith. We're trusting that God won't give us rain. What does the Bible say about rain? Happens on the just and the unjust. God gives it where He wants it to be. Now, I'm not against irrigation. I'm for growing crops and doing those things. But I do believe that we as a nation have come to the place where we have tried to everything God wants to show us regularly on a daily basis that He is real. We cut Him out and we built a company. We've got some kind of insurance. We've got some kind of thing that, you know, we can't even, listen, most of the people can't even change their own tire, or you don't want to. You got somebody who'll do that for you too, because if you do have a flat tire, and then listen, you're surprised when you look back there, when you buy a new car, most of you don't have one. And we come to the place where we've just worked out God out of our lives, and instead of praying for Him to take care of the vehicle, we pay insurance on that too. You say, preacher, why are you preaching against insurance today? I'm not preaching against insurance. I'm trying to get you to trust in God. I'm trying to show you that listen, as Americans, there's a lot of things, even from my childhood, these things were things we trusted God for, and we have pushed Him out, and we built companies, and we pay fees to take care of it so we don't have to think about it. Or how about that? Not think about it. That's what we say. But we don't have to pray about it. We don't have to trust in the one who generations before us never had any of these things. And they had the same problems. They could have had the same worries, but they had a God who they trusted in to take care of their needs. For all of us, you say, let freedom ring. Yeah, I want you to see something in the New Testament. This is an Old Testament example, but I want you to see what Jesus says about it. In Luke chapter number 4, I want to read you a passage pastor has preached on many times before, but I want you to see again Jesus reading the Old Testament, and He makes some statements. In Luke chapter number 4, Jesus is referencing Isaiah chapter 61. Pastor has preached it many times. He reads the book and he shuts the book before he finishes the passage of Scripture, which was odd.
for those that would have been in the synagogue, they would read it all the way through. But when Jesus was done with what was truly prophetic about himself, he closed the book, because he closed it at a place where what came next was judgment. Whether we like it or not, this 250th year ought to remind us all that we live inside an age called the grace age, the church age, a time when God has shed forth his grace upon all mankind, and if we simply put our faith and trust in him. But what is to come is a time of judgment. It's called the time of Jacob's troubles. It's the tribulation period. That is exactly what is coming and what follows this age of grace, this age of extra, this age of not wanting anything, this Laodicean church age where we are blind and we don't even realize it, where we have more than we could ever ask for, and we like to tell God that he blessed us with it, but we might be giving the credit to the wrong person. The person that wants to, you've heard the term, busy. That would be what I think was really something that would just, you know, all of us could probably say, yeah, that's true of me. We like to use that term, but we've heard the preacher say it more than once, right? Busy means being under Satan's yoke. We're too busy to pray. We're too busy to read God's word. We're too busy to trust in God. We got to get busy about making money so that we can pay all these other things, so we can trust in them instead of God. We got to get back to the place in our lives where we really relish the liberty that we have in Jesus Christ, where we come back to a place where we realize just what God says in his word. He says in verse 18, Jesus is reading the book. In verse 17, he picks it up, reads in the, let's read it. Let's read verse 17. And there in chapter 4 of Luke, verse 17, the Bible says, and there was delivered unto him the book of the prophet Isaiah. And when he had opened the book, he found the place where it was written, the Spirit of the Lord is upon me, because he hath anointed me to preach the gospel to the poor. He has sent me to heal the brokenhearted, to preach deliverance to the captives. And look, he says, and recovering of sight to the blind, to set at liberty them that are bruised, to preach the acceptable year of the Lord. And he closed the book and he gave it again to the minister and sat down. And the eyes of all them that were in the synagogue were fastened on him. And he began to say unto them, this day is the scripture fulfilled in your ears. Jesus began a church age with his death, burial, and resurrection that has continued today. We have lived in a wonderful age. And listen, I would like for our church to come to a place where we mark this 250th year as seeing this year as a year. From this July 4th to the next July 4th is a year of grace, where we should mark and proclaim the liberty that has been found, letting freedom ring out of our lives, letting everyone see that we're Christians, letting everybody see that what we believe about Jesus Christ, not being shy, but being bold witnesses of Jesus Christ and seeing what God would do to about it, having a rest from some of the things of the world and really truly giving ourselves to the cause of Christ and letting God see, God, what do you want me to do? God, where would you want me to go? God, how would you want me to be? And truly come to a place where we let freedom ring in our lives and be free from everything that binds us, but really being resting in God's word, in God's work, and in God's way. For all of us, you say, preacher, what do you see? Listen, I see in Jesus's life, he is the great jubilee. He is the perfection of the year of Jubilee. And when we go to 250 years, when we see grace, Jesus' name is always attached to it. Because there could not be grace on you and I if it had not been for Jesus, who came and began the year of Jubilee with his death to pay all debts. Listen, somebody has to pay the debts. Somebody had to pay your sin debt, and it was Jesus Christ who came from heaven, the perfect born son of God Almighty, who had perfect blood that could pay for your sin and my sin through his death on Calvary. You say, preacher, you see that picture? I see a perfect picture there. God throughout all the ages wanted mankind's sin to be forgiven, and he sent his only begotten son to pay a debt that only he could pay. How about the second, possessions restored?
Listen, all of us, listen, I've said it before, and I'm just reminding you again, when man died in the garden, he didn't fall over, his body didn't fall over dead. But what was separated was there was broken the spiritual connection with Almighty God, and God pictured it when he pushed him out of the garden. That sweet fellowship and the speaking with God on a daily basis, the threefold soul, body, and spirit of man, the spirit is what died. And in the New Testament, if you were to go to the book of Ephesians, you'd see that we're quickened by the Spirit of God. Our spirit inside of us is quickened at the moment that we get saved. Our salvation is even sealed by the Holy Spirit of promise that's given to us until Jesus comes to take his children home to be with himself. I want you to see again that return to family. The Bible literally, when Jesus speaks of salvation in the book of John in chapter number 3, he speaks to Nicodemus about being born again. Nicodemus has no idea about what he's speaking about. I can imagine if I was Nicodemus, I'd be the same way. He asked the question, can I enter into my mother's womb a second time? And Jesus is saying, you're getting it all wrong. That which is born of water, he's talking about a spiritual birth, not a physical one. All of us that are breathing today weren't hatched. We were born of water, and we came into this world the same way. And in the same way, if you are going to be born again spiritually, all of you have to be born again in the same manner, the same way, and that is through the blood of Jesus Christ, and that the Holy Spirit comes in and seals you at the moment of redemption, of being born again into God's family. You say, preacher, why are you saying that? Because that whole family, it took the whole family of God to bring us to salvation. God chose us before the foundation of the world. His Son came and redeemed us back unto himself. And the Spirit of God seals us. Listen, we could do nothing to keep our salvation. Most of the heirs of all the world that even named the name of Christ add works to salvation. And it's not of works, lest any man should boast, the scripture says. For each and every one of us, we've got to come to the place where we realize that this year of Jubilee pictures salvation for all of us. It's not a year to work. It's not a year to do anything, but it's a year to be set free by Almighty God because we just simply trust in him. We put our faith that he can take care of us, that he can birth us again or be born again into his family. For all of us, we miss the fact that God wants us in his family. God wants to have sweet fellowship returned between man and himself. Jesus tore down the middle wall of partition between God and man, and now we can come boldly before the throne of grace, not because of what we've done, but because of what Jesus did for us on Calvary. Because of the Spirit of God who lives inside of us and that can have sweet fellowship with God Almighty. Listen, he doesn't just want us to return, but he wants the land to have rest. Do you know that God is working everything together in his will, and he will rapture his people off of this land, not just the Holy Land, but all of the land. Listen, even if God has promised the land to God's people in the promised land, but all of planet Earth groans, the Bible says in the book of Romans, aching and pain because it's sin cursed. Listen, I've been cleaning up my backyard, and you know what I found back there? Thorns and thistles that came forth after sin. They sprung forth out of the ground, and man has been battling since day one of his sin. And God will redeem this earth unto himself, and he will give the land rest. But wouldn't it be good if we just applied the land to our country? This land of the free and home of the brave. Wouldn't it be great if it was we truly true about those of us who are Christians, and this year we showed everyone, because not because of, you know, July 4, 1776, but all of us, again for me, March 23rd, the day I was born again into God's family. And I told everybody about the freedom that I didn't receive because I was born into a nation, but because I was born again into God's family. And I called upon his name, and I was brave enough to share it with people I did not know in places that I thought I'd never go, and tell them about the wonderful freedom that can be found in being born again into God's family. You want to know how a great way to really get everybody tipped off? Start running around and screaming, Jubilee! Jubilee! Listen, you'll get people's attention that way. Listen, but it's a great word.
It's just it's a time of resetting. Listen, the Liberty Bell is a beautiful picture of what God can do with all of us. Many of you don't know this, but the Liberty Bell, it says this, listen, by we give him, what, about 75 years? A few more if we are given strength of Almighty God. The Liberty Bell, first crack they ever made on it, cracked it. It was melted down and remade. It was fixed one more time. The last time it rang, it was 90 years old. It rang for the last time after George Washington's death. It had made a trip around the nation after the Civil War and really trying to seal and to help our country be a union and unify again. And at George Washington's birthday celebration, they decided to ring it one more time. And it cracked again. And the last time it was been rung. Listen, wouldn't it be a great thing? Listen, I know you say, many of you say, well, preacher, I'm too old to be bold. I'm past that age. Listen, all of us could make excuses if we wanted to. And there's all different types of ways to be bold about our faith. But what a year we could have if from the oldest of us to the youngest of us, those that believe in Jesus Christ, that have been born again into his family, just decided to let freedom ring in our lives. And to say, Lord, listen, I don't know how many years I got left to preach the gospel. You know, that's not just for old people. That's for all of us. Jesus is coming again. And whether we've lived 90 years or whether we live 9, we are not guaranteed another full year to witness to the world about Jesus Christ. And while we love sending missions around the world, it's been sung today, the greatest and most forgotten mission field in all the world is these United States. And we need to take the gospel of Jesus Christ across the street, across town, out of state, until we finally have told everyone about the freedom that can be found in Jesus Christ. If this truly was a year of Jubilee, it would change our nation, because our nation would be restored, our debts forgiven. Listen, we're born again into a brand new family. You know, I really believe that that's what the solving of our nation's problem would be, being born again into God's family, if we truly came back to God and were born again. Listen, today, if you're here and you don't know Christ as your Savior, you might be just like I was. I sat in church. I was a church attendee. But I knew about Jesus, but I did not know him as my Savior. I made it from 5 to 15 sitting in church, and finally it clicked. And I realized that I was a sinner and that I needed to be born again, that I needed to have a personal relationship with God, that it was great that God forgave debts, but I needed my debts of sin forgiven. I needed to be born again into God's family myself. And maybe you're here this morning and you've been in church, or maybe you're not a churchgoer, but you know this morning that you're still in your trespasses and sin. The Bible clearly tells us that those that are born again have a destination to be forever with Jesus Christ in heaven, what we call heaven. Listen, and those that don't have a destination of hell and the lake of fire. Listen, today, you can change your destination by letting freedom that has been wrung out from this pulpit this morning and accepting it for yourself, accepting Jesus Christ. Because who Jesus sets free is truly free indeed. And I beg you today, don't reject him another time. Don't put it off another day, but today, accept Jesus as your Savior. As Christians, let today be the marking of a day where you begin a year of Jubilee. Truly, the home of the free. Telling everybody how free you are in Jesus Christ and being brave enough to take it to your neighbor and on until Jesus calls us home. With our heads bowed and eyes closed this morning, as Christians today, let me ask you a question. How many of you say, preacher, I'd like to make this a year of Jubilee in my life.
I would like to let freedom ring, be proclaimed from my lips and from my life. Pray for me that this year would be like that for me. How many raise your hand and say, preacher, pray for me that my life would be that way? I thank you for the hands. Maybe you're here this morning. I see those hands. You can put them down. Maybe you're here this morning and say, preacher, I've never been born again into God's family. I've never accepted Christ as my Savior, but I'd like to this morning. Would you pray for me? Would you slip your hand up and let me see it? Hold it up high where I can pray for you. Is there one in the building say, preacher, I'm not sure I'm saved. I see that hand over here. Is there anybody else that'd be like them? Raise your hand and say, I'm not sure I'm saved, but I'd like to know that. Is there anybody here that slip it up high, balcony, anywhere? Hold it up where I can see it so I can pray for you. Let's stand to our feet. I'll pray for these. Lord, I pray for the hands that were raised from our people, that they want this year to be a year of jubilee where they truly let freedom ring, and they proclaim just what Jesus has done for them and brave enough to take it to others. Lord, I pray for this soul that raised their hand and others that couldn't raise their hand that need to be born again into God's family. I pray, God, that you would do a work this morning in your house. If people need to join the church, I pray they'd do that. If they need to be baptized, Lord, I pray that they would surrender and take that next step for you. Whatever it is that they need to do, be saved by accepting Christ as a Savior. Lord, I pray they would do what you've asked them to do. We ask it in Jesus' name. Amen. It's an invitation. Brother Burke's going to begin singing. Would you step out and come? Maybe you're God's person. I mean, you know you're one of God's people and you raise your hand. Why don't you come seal it today at the altar? If you're here and you need to be saved, I'll meet you here in the front. We'll take a Bible and show you how to be saved. Would you step out and come and make your way? You want to join the church? Would you meet me here in the front? Let's talk about it this morning. Brother Burke, would you sing?

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2: America, if you think that was easy, it wasn't. And I want to thank everybody because they did the right thing. They saw lightning.
1: President Trump began his speech on the National Mall by commending singer Leigh Greenwood for the song God Bless the USA, and then thanked the audience for taking cover during the rainstorm. The president leading commemorations of America's 250th birthday last night before a massive fireworks display over Washington, D.C. The Trump administration will not seek new bids to repair the Lincoln Memorial reflecting pool. That's according to Interior Secretary Doug Burgum. Burgum says he's sure that vandals caused the damage to the century-old reflecting pool. Burgum described multiple cuts to the pool's line that added up to about 350 feet. He says the pool will have to be at least partially drained in the coming weeks to finish those repairs. As our nation swings into its 250th birthday this weekend, there's plenty to celebrate, but a new warning taking shape around the Supreme Court. Correspondent Bill Alexander.
3: With no constitutional number of justices, Congress can set the court size. And Democrats are once again talking about packing it. Senate hopeful Graham Plattner of Maine calls for ending lifetime appointments, while former presidential nominee Kamala Harris has floated Supreme Court reform, including expanding the court. Legal experts say the idea has failed for a reason and warn that if one side changes the rules, the next may do the same. I'm Bill Alexander.
1: Waller and Balogun's one-game ban has been suspended by FIFA, allowing the forward to play in the United States World Cup round of 16 against Belgium on Monday. Balogun, who leads the Americans with three goals, received a red card last Wednesday. This is SRN News. The entertainment world has discovered the Bible.
4: The BBC is the latest to announce a show based on the scriptures. The British network says it's working on a documentary series focusing on the life of Christ. This comes amidst the popular success of The Chosen, which has captivated audiences for years. Amazon Prime's House of David has been renewed, and last year Netflix broke out Ruth and Boaz, along with several other biblical projects. Fox produced The Faithful Women of the Bible. Michael Harrington reporting.
1: A new report by a Trump administration commission promotes the idea of building bridges between church and state. The draft report from the Religious Liberty Commission supports a stronger role for religion in government and public life. It recommends eliminating the Johnson Amendment, which restricts political activities of tax-exempt religious groups. The draft is open for public comment for 15 days. This is SRN News. Another high-profile investor giving up on New York's rent-stabilized housing market, and correspondent Ken Lorman reports, this one really gets your attention.
5: Google co-founder Sergey Brin, worth more than $265 billion, has reportedly sold his stake in a major New York apartment fund for just 6 cents on the dollar. Property managers blame Albany's rent laws and a recent rent freeze approved by New York City's Rent Guidelines Board. They say investors are fleeing, costs are soaring, and landlords can't recover expenses. Critics call it yet another warning sign for New York's housing market. Ken Lorman reporting.
1: A three-armed spacecraft rushing to the rescue of a NASA telescope that's in danger of crashing back to Earth. Northrop Grumman launched Catalyst Space Technologies' Link spacecraft on Friday. NASA paying $30 million to Catalyst to capture that telescope so it can continue tracking the universe's explosions. More details at news.com.
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1: With SRN News, I'm John Scott. A festive nation's capital, president-led commemorations of America's 250th birthday last night before a massive fireworks display over Washington, D.C. President Trump says this 4th of July celebrates 2.5 centuries of American victories over evil.
2: Here on our National Mall, we're celebrating freedom's triumph over tyranny, liberty's conquest over oppression, and the enduring victory of the American spirit from the July 4th, 1776 to July 4th, 2026. Big dates. That's big dates. Two big ones.
1: Storms prompting a roughly 2-hour evacuation of the mall and severe weather prompted the cancellation of celebrations in Hartford, Connecticut. An evacuation also ordered in Philadelphia, New York, and Pittsburgh. Moved forward with fireworks, but shifted the time to accommodate the shifting weather. A scheduled court appearance this week for the man accused of assassinating Charlie Kirk.
3: A 5-day preliminary hearing is scheduled to start Monday for Tyler Robinson, the 23-year-old man accused of assassinating Charlie Kirk last September 10th while Kirk was addressing a crowd of thousands at Utah Valley University. Kirk's widow and parents are expected to be in court in Utah, and the hearing will be live-streamed. The proceedings focus on whether there's enough evidence to try Robinson for aggravated murder and whether the death penalty is warranted, which the prosecution is requesting. They say DNA consistent with Robinson's was found on the trigger of the rifle used to kill Kirk, as well as the fired cartridge casing, 2 unfired cartridges, and a towel used to wrap the weapon. Robinson has not entered a plea. I'm Donna Warder.
1: Federal authorities say in just 2 months, a major anti-crime operation in Illinois resulted in charges against 180 people. This is SRN News. The PCUSA rejects monogamy. Correspondent Michael Harrington reports.
4: A committee of the Presbyterian Church USA has declared a proposed amendment that would have required all clergy to be in monogamous relationships out of order, but did refer it for, quote, future study. The amendment was greeted with vigorous opposition from LGBT groups within the PCUSA, claiming it was designed to restrict the lifestyle choices of homosexuals. Critics say the denomination is actually flirting with polyamory, as are some others. Michael Harrington reporting.
1: A new Gallup poll reveals a stark political divide when it comes to people's pride in their country. The survey finds only 14% of Democrats say they are extremely proud to be an American, compared with 70% of Republicans. Separately, an AP Newark poll indicates that Republicans are especially likely to be proud of the nation's armed forces. This is SRN News.

0: President Trump has launched Trump accounts aiming to boost financial independence for children born during his second term. Parents can open accounts for these children, receiving $1,000 from the government and potentially more from billionaires who've pledged funds. The funds are managed by private firms and invested in the stock market. Many Americans who might normally travel to exotic destinations are sticking closer to home this summer.
1: Small business owners in U.S. tourist destinations say they're seeing more Americans sticking closer to home this summer. Businesses around places like Lake Tahoe, Asheville, North Carolina, and World Cup host Kansas City say they've noticed customers trading in overseas vacations for road trips and day excursions. Between FIFA coming to the U.S. and 250 celebrations just about everywhere, many residents have found they don't have to travel far to make great summer memories this year. Bob Agnew reporting.
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Overlooking the Atlantic from our studios here in Halifax, Nova Scotia, this is the People's Gospel Hour. I'm William Steves, and it's a wonderful day to worship God. This month, we will hear an assortment of sermons from the book of Jeremiah, preached by Pastor Perry Rockwood, who is now at home with the Lord. Let's pray. Dear Heavenly Father, thank you for allowing us to come together in spirit to hear the preaching of your word. I pray you would bless each of our listeners today with your truth, and if there are any who are as yet unsaved, convict them of their sin and redeem them by your blood. And it is in the name of the Savior I pray. Amen. We are blessed to have each of you tune in with us. Today's scripture reading passage will be drawn from Daniel chapter 3.

Today's letter comes from Quebec. It says, "We are praying for you, asking God to bless your ministry so that many souls will be saved through your proclamation of the gospel. Thank you, dear listener, for those kind words. The salvation of souls and the edification of saints are our primary goals." Daniel chapter 3. Nebuchadnezzar the king made an image of gold, whose height was 60 cubits, and the breadth thereof 6 cubits. He set it up in the plain of Dura, in the province of Babylon. Then Nebuchadnezzar the king sent to gather together the princes, the governors, and the captains, the judges, the treasurers, the counselors, the sheriffs, and all the rulers of the provinces, to come to the dedication of the image which Nebuchadnezzar the king had set up. Then the princes, the governors, and captains, the judges, the treasurers, the counselors, the sheriffs, and all the rulers of the provinces were gathered together unto the dedication of the image that Nebuchadnezzar the king had set up. And they stood before the image that Nebuchadnezzar had set up. Then an herald cried aloud, "To you it is commanded, O people, nations, and languages, that at what time ye hear the sound of the cornet, flute, harp, sackbut, psaltery, dulcimer, and all kinds of music, ye fall down and worship the golden image that Nebuchadnezzar the king hath set up. And whoso falleth not down and worshipeth shall the same hour be cast into the midst of a burning fiery furnace." Therefore, at that time, when all the people heard the sound of the cornet, flute, harp, sackbut, psaltery, and all kinds of music, all the people, the nations, and the languages fell down and worshipped the golden image that Nebuchadnezzar the king had set up. Wherefore at that time certain Chaldeans came near and accused the Jews. They spake and said to King Nebuchadnezzar, "O king, live forever. Thou, O king, hast made a decree that every man that shall hear the sound of the cornet, flute, harp, sackbut, psaltery, and dulcimer, and all kinds of music shall fall down and worship the golden image. And whoso falleth not down and worshipeth, that he should be cast into the midst of a burning fiery furnace. There are certain Jews whom thou hast set over the affairs of the province of Babylon, Shadrach, Meshach, and Abednego. These men, O king, have not regarded thee. They serve not thy gods, nor worship the golden image which thou hast set up." Then Nebuchadnezzar, in his rage and fury, commanded to bring Shadrach, Meshach, and Abednego. Then they brought these men before the king. Nebuchadnezzar spake and said unto them, "Is it true, O Shadrach, Meshach, and Abednego? Do not ye serve my gods, nor worship the golden image which I have set up? Now if ye be ready, that at what time ye hear the sound of the cornet, flute, harp, sackbut, psaltery, and dulcimer, and all kinds of music, ye fall down and worship the image which I have made, well. But if ye worship not, ye shall be cast the same hour into the midst of a burning fiery furnace. And who is that God that shall deliver you out of my hands?" Shadrach, Meshach, and Abednego answered and said to the king, "O Nebuchadnezzar, we are not careful to answer thee in this matter. If it be so, our God whom we serve is able to deliver us from the burning fiery furnace, and he will deliver us out of thine hand, O king. But if not, be it known unto thee, O king, that we will not serve thy gods, nor worship the golden image which thou hast set up." May God bless the reading of his word.

And now, it's time for a reading from our Sunday scrapbook. In 1838, a missionary named Robert Moffat stood in the pulpit of a small church in Scotland. Recounting his experience with the gospel work in South Africa, he said, "Many a morning have I stood on the porch of my house, and, looking northward, have seen the smoke arise from villages that have never heard of Jesus Christ. I have seen, at different times, the smoke of 1,000 villages. Villages whose people are without Christ, without God, and without hope in the world." A young man in the audience heard those words, and in his heart was kindled a desire to go and bring the gospel to people who had never heard it before. Young David Livingston did go, first to South Africa, but he too saw that smoke on the horizon, calling him further into the jungle to take the gospel to new people, people who had never heard of the cause of Christ. Livingston famously said, "I will go anywhere, as long as it is forward." Is that your heartbeat, Christian? Do you eagerly burn to take the gospel of Christ to someone new, someone who hasn't heard it yet? If not, I'd urge you to seek the Lord and ask Him to lay a new burden on your heart. Souls all around us are dying, and they desperately need the gospel. You may have a family member who knows no other believer. If that is true, then you are their only window into the gospel. Your life, your words, every aspect of your testimony is the picture of Christ that they will see. Are you showing them Jesus Christ? Are you intentionally pointing them to the one who has changed you? If not, today is the day to change that, by the grace of God.

You're listening to the People's Gospel Hour. I'm William Steves. Malachi 3, 1 and 2. Behold, I will send my messenger, and he shall prepare the way before me. And the Lord, whom ye seek, shall suddenly come to his temple, even the messenger of the covenant, whom ye delight in. Behold, he shall come, saith the Lord of hosts. But who may abide the day of his coming? And who shall stand when he appeareth? For he is like a refiner's fire, and like fuller's soap. In Jesus' day, the Jews eagerly awaited the coming of their Messiah. But they missed the context of this prophecy. A forerunner would come. We know him to be John the Baptist. But he would come to announce a Lord who would bring judgment, who would bring cleansing. The Messiah is described as a refiner's fire, a fuller's soap, someone that purifies, that cleans. And so when John arrived and began confronting the wickedness of the Jewish leaders, they wouldn't hear him. And then when Jesus Christ arrived, he too was rejected. Are you truly ready for the coming of Christ? Is your heart right with God? Are you walking in purity? Or are you resting on yourself? Our prayer is that this month's series of messages will be a blessing and a challenge to you. The July edition of the Gospel Standard is available upon request. 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And our United States address is The People's Gospel Hour, Post Office Box 55862, Boston, Massachusetts 02205. Now, after a ministry and music, the message from Pastor Perry F. Rockwood, who has gone home to be with the Lord.

0: Shall we pray? Eternal God, our Heavenly Father, we thank Thee for this beautiful day, an opportunity to serve Thee. The hope that is before us, the Lord may come at any moment. Lord, I pray today Thou wilt fill our hearts with the Holy Spirit. Anoint us afresh. Help us to go forth to serve Thee because we love Thee. Oh, I thank Thee for each one listening in. Lord, I pray today that we might cast our burdens upon the Lord and that we might cast over all of our sins whose blood is able to save. Father, speak through the program. I pray in Jesus' name, amen. The book of Jeremiah deals with Jeremiah's ministry with a view to recalling wandering hearts to the God they had forsaken. The only way they could ever defer the announced judgment of God would be to return unto God. This is the message of the book and the message for our hearts today. Do we think that as a nation we can go on and turn our backs upon God, live in open sin of rebellion, adultery, common law marriages, drunkenness, drugs, lawlessness, and all the pleasures of sin, and not expect the judgment of God? I believe the plague of AIDS coming upon the world is the judgment of God for sexual perversions. I believe the earthquakes and the drought and the economic uncertainty is a visitation from heaven. Jeremiah chapter 16 and 17 form one prophecy. In chapter 16, we read in verses 1 to 4 that Jeremiah was forbidden to marry. Jeremiah was to sacrifice his own feelings and desires to God's purposes. The purpose, of course, in this decision was a dramatic warning to Judah that judgment was imminent. It was no time to think about planning for family and home. The Lord painted a bleak picture of children who would die of deadly diseases and by sword and famine. Why have children when they would soon die and their bodies would become food for the birds and animals? Chapter 16, verse 4. In verses 5 to 9, the same lesson is presented. The Lord forbids Jeremiah to mourn or feast. God was saying to Judah that the time was coming when he would show no grief for the dying people, nor would there be shouts of joy in Jerusalem. Jeremiah, as a prophet, had to pay the price of being isolated socially from his kinsmen and friends. The Lord told Jeremiah in verses 10 to 13 to anticipate questions from the people of Judah. Just as today, the question was primarily why. Why does God allow disaster and judgment? It is unbelievable that people who live in sin, who have little or nothing to do with God and God's word, still question the judgment of God for their sins. These people, like today, followed the stubbornness of their evil hearts instead of obeying God. Verse 12, God was going to cast them out of the land into a strange land where they could serve false gods day and night. Sometimes God grants rebellious people their own way. And as Psalm 106:15 says, God sent leanness into their soul. Now, a message of hope is sounded for the Israelites in verses 14 and 15. So many times the prophets have a combined message of judgment and hope. Jeremiah continues in verses 16 to 18 to remind them that although there may be a future hope, the judgment of God would still fall because of their idolatry. The chapter closes with a brief expression of God's determination to make Judah know His power and His might, and that He is well able to carry out His decrees. In other words, God means what He says, and God will do what He promises. In chapter 17, we find in verses 1 and 4, that Judah's great sin was idolatry, engraven with a pen of iron upon their hearts. The pagan altars were everywhere, and because of this sin, the people would be led into captivity. In verses 5 to 11, a curse is pronounced upon him who trusteth in man, who departs from the Lord. Such is the natural condition of man. His heart is departed from the Lord, and he trusteth in himself. God's blessing is upon those who hope in the Lord. The nation is full of such people today who trust in man, whose salvation comes from man, whose confidence is in the flesh. Verse 9 tells us that the heart is deceitful above all things and desperately wicked. Who can know it? Let me repeat that verse. The heart is deceitful above all things and desperately wicked. Who can know it? The problem with the people of our nation is that so many of them have heart trouble. Man's heart is deceitful. Man thinks he is really not a bad sort of a fellow. He thinks he can live any way he pleases here on the earth. And then, at the end of the trail, God will receive him into heaven. Man's heart is also wicked. Jesus said in Matthew 15:19, "For out of the heart proceed evil thoughts, murders, adulteries, fornications, thefts, false witnesses, blasphemies." The heart speaks of the inner person, his thoughts, attitudes, desires, loyalties, and motives. When the heart is filled with evil thoughts, murders, adulteries, fornications, thefts, false witness, slanders, and other such ungodliness, these are the things which defile. I praise God that he can make a heart transplant for every sinner. You know, man gives heart transplants in the physical sense, but God has been doing that in the spiritual sense for a long time. When we are saved, born again by the Spirit of God, when our sins are cleansed by the precious blood of Christ, we are given a new heart. Sometimes we preachers are guilty of saying, "Give your heart to the Lord." What would God want with an old, dirty, filthy heart like yours and mine? He does not want the old heart. The heart is deceitful. The heart is wicked. God wants to give you a new heart. He is a heart specialist. He is the great physician. In chapter 18, we have lessons from the potter. Jeremiah was instructed to visit the potter's house. There he watched the potter shaping the clay. If the form did not assume the desired form, the potter patiently reworked it unto the desired shape. God then spoke to Jeremiah and compared himself to a potter. Israel was like a lump of clay in his hands to be formed as he desired. A nation that was blessed by him could have its blessings withdrawn by disobedience. Notice there, verses 7 right through to 10. Jeremiah was now to speak to the people and warn them that God was preparing them for disaster. Verses 11 and 12, chapter 18. He appealed to them to turn from their wicked ways, but the warnings fell on deaf ears. In chapter 19, God sends Jeremiah to get a potter's earthen vessel and tells him to take the elders and the priests with him, and go forth unto the valley of the son of Hinnom, which is by the entry of the east gate, and proclaim there the words that I shall tell thee. Chapter 19, verse 2. The valley of the son of Hinnom was the place where the awful worship of Moloch took place. God speaks clearly to them in verses 4 and 5. Because they have forsaken me, and have estranged this place, and have burned incense in it unto other gods, whom neither they nor their fathers have known, nor the kings of Judah, and have filled this place with the blood of innocents, they have built also the high places of Baal, to burn their sons with fire for burnt offerings unto Baal, which I commanded not, nor spake it, neither came it into my mind. After proclaiming the words of judgment, Jeremiah was instructed by the Lord to smash the clay jar before his audience to symbolize the coming destruction of Jerusalem. Verses 10 and 11. Jeremiah then returned to the court of the temple in verse 14 and warned the people of coming calamity upon Jerusalem and Judah because they stubbornly refused to listen to the Lord's words. Thus saith the Lord of hosts, the God of Israel, behold, I will bring upon this city and upon all her towns all the evil that I have pronounced against it. In chapter 20, we find Jeremiah's complaint even against God himself. Pashur, the chief officer of the temple, heard Jeremiah's message of judgment and had him put in stocks at the upper gate of Benjamin at the Lord's temple to be made an object of ridicule to the people. Chapter 20, verses 1 to 6. Jeremiah had received nothing but ridicule, threats, and physical abuse for faithfully preaching God's word. Now in verses 7 to 10, in the depths of despair, he accused God of forcing him to be a prophet and limiting his message to that of judgment. He wanted to stop preaching. Verse 9, then I said, I will not make mention of him nor speak any more in his name. But his word was in mine heart as a burning fire shut up in my bones, and I was weary with forbearing, and I could not stay. He wanted to quit, but he couldn't do it. I think I know what Jeremiah was going through. Today, for example, there's hardly any preaching on judgment and hell. When I start preaching, most all evangelicals preach constantly on hell. Today, I hardly hear or read a sermon on hell. I remember reading the story of a young preacher who was called to preach in a church in a college town. He faced the task of preaching a first sermon to a scholarly congregation. On one side was the history professor, and he was afraid he might get his dates wrong. On the other side was the science professor, and he was afraid he might get his facts wrong. In the middle sat the philosophy professor, and the preacher was afraid he might get his theology wrong. The following week, he wrote his father, a mature Christian, about the problem. And the wise man wrote back saying, son, preach the Bible. They won't know anything about that. Oh, yes. I remember my third message in the Presbyterian Church. I preached on hell. On Wednesday night, the elders called me together and said, now look, the millionaire of this church has taken exception to your preaching and said he will not come back and he will not give us $300 a year for the work of the Lord. Well, I went to see him the next day, and I said, sir, why do you go to church? Why, he said, I go to church to make a good impression with my comrades. Every Thursday, I go to the city club in Halifax, and they would not think so much of me if I did not go to church. My reply was, if that is the reason you go to church, I think it would be better to stay at home. You are a wicked man to try to take a young preacher and to tell him what to preach. And I'm sure that we'll get along without your $300 a year offering. Listen to me today. In the midst of Jeremiah's discouragement, he remembered the Lord was with him like a mighty warrior. He now saw that his persecutors would stumble and not prevail against him. Then we find him discouraged. Perhaps some of you are discouraged. Listen, the Lord is in the midst of thee. Fear thou not, for I am with thee. God says, I'm with thee. If you're saved, be not dismayed. I am thy God. I will strengthen thee. Yea, I will help thee. Praise God, I will uphold thee. Friends, it's wonderful to know the Lord. And I know every one of you want a copy of this message.
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1: With SRN News, I'm John Scott. President-led commemorations of America's 250th birthday last night before a massive fireworks display over Washington, D.C. President Trump said our nation founders created radical concepts of freedom that still endure.
2: In Philadelphia, our founding fathers summoned the courage of giants and the wisdom of centuries to boldly proclaim these timeless truths. They declared that all men are created equal, that they are endowed with sacred, unalienable rights by the hand of our Creator.
1: Storms prompted a roughly two-hour evacuation of the mall. A handful of countries in the OPEC Plus producing oil producing alliance planning to increase their outputs modestly next month. OPEC announced that seven countries would expand oil production by a combined total of 188,000 barrels per day. Iran's top leaders attending funeral ceremonies for the late Supreme Leader Ayatollah Ali Khamenei.
3: Iran's top officials and brothers of the country's new Supreme Leader have gathered in the country's capital to attend the funeral prayers for the late Ayatollah Ali Khamenei. Their presence before hundreds of thousands of people would have been unthinkable during the Iran war. The 86-year-old Khamenei died in the opening moments of the war earlier this year, along with other family members and officials. Israel also has targeted others who appeared publicly during the war. But still unseen was Iran's new supreme leader, Ayatollah Mojtaba Khamenei. He is believed to be in hiding after reportedly being wounded in the airstrike that killed his father. I'm Rika Ann Garcia.
1: This is SRN News. Delaware endorses the LGBT agenda.

0: Correspondent Michael Harrington with that report.
1: A new law signed by Democratic Governor Matt Meyer removes all references to mother or father in the state's Uniform Parentage Act. The legislation is designed to make it easier for homosexuals to obtain children through surrogacy and in vitro fertilization. Calvin Freiberger of LifeSite News says, quote, "The new law furthers society's reorientation of marriage and parenthood away from the needs of children and toward the desires of adults." Michael Harrington reporting.
0: Bible stories are now required reading for more than 5 million public school students in Texas. The Texas State Board of Education has approved a new reading list that includes passages from the New Testament and portions of the Book of Job, in line with conservative efforts to incorporate more religion into public schools. This is SRN News. Authorities in California say former House Speaker Nancy Pelosi's husband involved in a hit-and-run and could face misdemeanor charges. They say Paul Pelosi hit a parked car in Yountville and briefly stopped before driving away. He was not under the influence at the time and was not arrested. Texas Attorney General Ken Paxton discussing the importance of election integrity.
2: Speaking with me, Texas Attorney General and Republican Senate candidate Ken Paxton discussed why he believes election integrity is critical to the future of the country.
3: Because if you cannot protect your elections, the left will take them over by cheating. And once they control it, then they control the apparatus. They'll never let you go. They'll cheat forever. And so it's very important that you maintain that election integrity and that we gain it back through things like the Save America Act. Because if we lose that, we are going to lose the country because nothing else will be done. We'll be stuck in elections that are not true and not fair.
2: Willie Nelson, Washington.
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1: You got the Duke. And I want to share something with you that means a lot to me.
2: And to all of us.
1: And it's our American flag.
2: Stand tall, Duke.
1: It means many things.
2: Tell them, Duke.
1: It's a mark of identification of ships at sea and of armies in the field.

0: It is a means of communication. When you see our flag in front of a home, it says for all the world to read, "Here lives a family that is American in spirit as well as in name." The flag is a mirror reflecting to each person his own ideals and dreams. You better believe it. It is a history. Its 13 stripes and 50 stars embraced a record written greatly during those years. 1776.
1: What a heritage.
0: It is a mark of pride in a great word. And the word? American. It is an aspiration of what small children want their lives to be. It is a memory at the end of life of all that life has been. It is a ribbon of honor. You listening?
2: We're listening.
0: Listen up. It's a ribbon of honor for those who have served it well in peace and war. 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Listen to me, people. The American flag is a banner that needs to fly.
1: For the world to see.
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0: Well, that's what the flag means to me.
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As an attorney, I have a front row view of the dramatic changes taking place on America's legal landscape. 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

And whereas it is a duty of nations, as well as of men, to own their dependence upon the overruling power of God, to confess their sins and transgressions in humble sorrow, yet with assured hope that genuine repentance will lead to mercy and pardon, and to recognize the sublime truth announced in the Holy Scriptures and proven by all history, that those nations only are blessed whose God is the Lord. Abraham Lincoln. As we celebrate this Independence Day, may we remember that if we ever forget that we're one nation under God, then we'll be a nation gone under. From all of us at Gospel 90.3, Happy Independence Day.

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1: With SRN News, I'm John Scott. A week-long heat wave that officials believe has killed at least 25 people continues, with 40 million people under heat alerts across the East Coast, Southeast, and Southwest. At least 18 record highs were set on the 4th of July. In the Southwest, extreme heat watches cover parts of Arizona and California and go into effect Tuesday through Thursday. Dangerously hot conditions are expected through midweek, with daytime highs reaching as high as 114 degrees. Thousands gathering on the National Mall in Washington last night to mark the 250th anniversary of our nation's birthday.
2: Here on the National Mall, Americans came together to celebrate the 4th of July and 250 years of freedom in a way few will ever forget. Even during a temporary evacuation, the celebration never stopped, with crowds dancing in the streets before returning for remarks from President Trump and a massive fireworks display that lit up the Washington sky. The spectacular show brought a historic day celebrating America's 250th birthday to a close. Willie Nelson, Washington.
1: New polling suggesting Democrats may face a tougher path than expected in the battle for control of the U.S. Senate.
3: A Fox News poll finds Republican Senator Susan Collins leading Democrat Graham Platner by 3 points in Maine. Meantime, Democrats could face a difficult numbers game nationally. They need a net gain of 4 seats to win Senate control, but currently lead in only one Republican-held seat. North Carolina. Republicans hold advantages in Iowa, Alaska, and Ohio, with Texas rated as a toss-up. A number of political analysts say the map favors Republicans because many of the key contests are in traditionally red states. Ken Lorman reporting.
1: United States men's national team striker Fallon Bulligan will be available for the team's match against Belgium. New York Times reporting President Trump called FIFA and asked them to review his ban. This is SRN News. California lawmakers consider expanding abortion.
4: The state assembly has passed and sent on to the Senate a bill that would provide all public school teachers 14 weeks of paid leave so they can go get an abortion. Under terms of the legislation, the teachers would not have to pay for their abortion leave out of their regular vacation or sick time. While a growing number of states are passing laws to restrict abortion, California and several others are doing all they can to make terminating a pregnancy easier. Michael Harrington reporting.
1: The San Francisco Archdiocese has agreed to pay $395 million to settle over 500 lawsuits alleging child sexual abuse by Catholic church officials. The settlement includes implementing child protection and transparency reforms, such as creating a list of accused clergy. It comes 3 years after the Archdiocese filed for bankruptcy and will cover about 530 survivors. This is SRN News. Ukrainian drones have hit an oil terminal in St. Petersburg, the latest strike.

0: on Russian oil infrastructure.
1: Ukrainian President Volodymyr Zelensky described the attack as part of Ukraine's long-range sanctions against Russia. He said Ukrainian forces also hit a military target on the island of Kronstadt. Russian President Vladimir Putin dismissed the strikes as not crucial. Meanwhile, Ukrainian officials deny Russian claims of capturing an industrial city in the east of Ukraine. The attacks have intensified the war's impact on Russian civilians. I'm Rika Ann Garcia.
0: Iran's top officials emerging from public view to attend the funeral prayers for Ayatollah Ali Khamenei, who was killed in a U.S. military strike. Iran's new supreme leader, Ayatollah Mojtabi Khamenei, has still not appeared publicly, however. The largest crowds are expected on Monday. More details at SRNNews.com.
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Amen. Thank you, choir. Let's stand together. Let's sing that chorus together. Hey, we didn't sing it as a group this morning. Let's sing that tonight all together. God bless America.

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Turn to 579. 579. I found a friend in Jesus. He's everything to me. He's the lily of the valley. 579. On the first verse, here we go.

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It's in a lot of hymn books. I'll have to talk to Brother Trevor about that someday. 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Sing it out like Baptist tonight, okay? 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

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I hope you'll be there with me. Amen. 180.

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And we have a Betancourt Quartet tonight. Amen.

0: Thank you, ladies. This is exactly what America needs, is revival. Amen. Our ushers are coming down to see if we have any first-time visitors. If you're visiting with us for the first time, we'd love to get a record of your visit. If you'd hold your hand up high, these men will give you a gift bag. And inside there is a pen and a piece of paper that you could fill out for us and drop in the offering plate. Hold it up high. They all got glasses. Amen. And they need you to hold it real high. Amen. All right. It's good to have everybody back. Thank you so much for being here tonight and being faithful. I know that for many people are weary with all the just things that they've been running to do and all the stuff throughout the holiday here. And I'm thankful for our country having its 250th anniversary there, birthday, if you want to call it that. And let's pray for our nation. We preached on it this morning, and we do need to see America revive. We are going to try to start that by having junior camp here in just a week, July 13th through the 17th, and start with the young people. Amen. A little child shall lead them. Amen. And so I believe it's important for us to invest in our young people, all right, our youth. And so you be praying for camp. It's going to start on July 13th through the 17th. It's second grade through sixth grade. I'd like for you to get them signed up. If you haven't got all your kids signed up yet, maybe you can do that on the website. Just let Brother James and Miss Heather know. We want to be able to try to continue to get a good count so we can prepare as much as we can for everyone that will be here. Also want to let you know there'll be transportation out there. The Wednesday night service will be out there, so we'll be bringing you more information about that. We still have a week to go here, so we'll be giving you more information. But we do want to make the announcement. Rashad and Ayana have a new baby boy and a second one, and it's Manasseh Anthony Thurston, 8 pounds, 21 inches long, and mom and baby are doing great. It's assumed that Rashad's doing great, I think, but that was the information I got, so we're just making sure that that you know that. Now, praise the Lord that everything came fine through all that. We want to also let you know this coming Friday, July 10th, 3 p.m. right here in the main church auditorium, Isaiah and Natalie are going to be getting married right here, so we'd love for you to be a part of it if you can be. We invite the entire church to come out. It's always good. Amen. Marriage is an institution that God began in the Garden of Eden, and he's continued to believe in that. The world today is that less and less people are getting married, right? And I'm just going to tell you, that's just, again, that's why America needs revival, all right? But again, divorce has never been higher, all right? Now, it's getting quiet in here. It's not preaching time yet. I'm just giving announcements. Every one of us know that, all right? But I'm just going to tell you, we need to be behind young people that are going to get married and do it right. They need help, amen? And marriages work, amen? My dad used to say it's a great institution. Sometimes it's a mental institution, but it's a great institution nonetheless, amen? But I couldn't help but tell you that. Anyway, so as we turn our attention to the prayer list, amen, we do have some things coming up that we want you to be in prayer for, these things that are coming up. And then these folks are going to need a prayer. We want you to continue to pray for Terry Giddens there in the hospital, needs a coronary artery bypass graft. Miss Doreen Ambrose, we're going to keep praying for her until we get the results of this MRI, and that we're praying for good results there. We want you to continue to pray for Brother Scotty Drake and Brother Jack Nixon, but both of them were with us this morning. Both of them strong enough to be in, and so praise the Lord. But continue to pray for strength on both of their parts and strengthen them. Continue to pray for my mother-in-law, Joyce White. She is... got that fracture in her shoulder, weak right now. We're praying that she does not have to have surgery on that shoulder. But let's just pray the Lord has his will and way and heals that and takes care of it for her. Be in prayer for the Morrisseys. I did not get to talk to Brother Robideau today. He tried to call, and I didn't make the call back and get back with him yet. But just be in prayer for them as they make plans and things go on. We announced this morning that there's a possibility of that being cancer and it being advanced. And so we need you to be in prayer there as they get details, as they get more and more testing things done here. Other things we want you to pray for, folks that we want you to pray for that are recovering from surgery, Vesta Conley, Rick Martin, Josh Moore, Miss Amy Hogan, until she has that date for her next surgery that is upcoming. Pray for all these. Then we're going to continue to pray for these that are on our cancer list: Mary Meerdink, Russ Messersmith, Doreen Ambrose, Rodney and Betty Newsom, Lori Edwards, Irene Lohman, Wyatt Wooten, and Terry Lee. Don't forget the Paul and family again. Brother Bob's passing. Just pray for Miss Sue. These days here to come are hard days here, you know. And so let's stand together and we'll be praying. But ask Brother Doug to step up to the mic and pray for us tonight. Appreciate our church praying. And again, I'll ask you to remain standing after he prays for the offering.
1: Heavenly Father, we love you, Lord. We just thank you for another day and for so many blessings that you give to us, Lord. We do pray for Miss Sue Paulin, Lord, and for Wyatt Wooten and so many others, Lord. I pray for Josh Moore and so many on the prayer list, Lord. You know who each and every one are. And I thank you, Lord, for Brother Scotty Drake feeling better. I pray for the Morrisseys, Lord, just all these that need some special attention. I pray, Father God, you would take care of them. I do pray, Lord, for this church, Lord, you would bless it and use it for your glory and honor. Souls would be saved. I do pray for our country, Lord, at 250 years, Lord. It's just something I pray, Father God, that you would just bind Satan. And of course, I'm praying for this offering, Lord, that you would bless it, use it for your glory and honor. In Jesus' name, amen.

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Let's stand together again and take your hymn books, turn to 387. 387. There is a place of quiet rest near to the heart of God. Amen. On the first verse together. There

0: Thank you, Miss Anna. Take your Bibles, if you would, tonight, and go to the book of Exodus. Exodus chapter number 3 tonight. Exodus chapter number 3. And I do appreciate our country. I don't know how to say how proud I am to be an American. I don't think I could give words to add to it. We've tried to take some time here from Flag Day to our 250th birthday to really focus on being a patriot. And what will truly save our country is turning to the Lord, amen, and accepting Him and letting Him change us, amen, one by one and by salvation. And you can't have a country full of immoral people and expect it to be moral. Amen. And you cannot, you know, we, even through the years, we have tried and failed to to have laws to govern morality. And by the way, God gave those to His people. That was the Old Testament law. And they didn't keep it either. There was a constant failure, and God had to put them into captivity and then deliver them again to get their attention. And so, well, I tell you what, I'd rather God get my attention from His Word, from preaching, than us have to go into captivity. Amen. And I do believe that if we're not careful, unlike God's people, it won't be armies coming to get us. It'll be our greed that gets us and the debt that we currently have buried ourselves under as a nation. There's all kinds of different ways to be bound and be in bondage, folks. Tonight we see someone who was a miracle. I mean, just a miracle of God that he made it through the time that his infancy in Moses in chapter 3 here tonight. And then parents, we've gone through the book of Hebrews, and it is by faith that his parents kept him, trusting God to hide him, then seeing he was a goodly child, that he was one that should be kept, and trusting God and following him. And so I just want to preach a message tonight. I've tossed around all kinds of different titles tonight, and titles sometimes can be better than the message. So I may forego one, but I'll just say tonight, who has your attention? Who or what has your attention? Recently, you know, as recent as just, you know, last night, we had some fireworks, had most of our attention, different places. All of us were in different places watching things explode, and we saw all the fire. Now, most of you may not know what that is, but that's an explosion. Yes. And fire burning. Now, we were in Polk City, and we had some redneck fireworks going off. That means they're dangerous, but I can't tell you what happened, because what happens in Polk City stays in Polk City. Right. I'm just telling you, all right? So, but I will just say that for all of us, we have to come to the place in our lives where we realize that there's a lot of different things that pop off and gather our attention. Moses has gone through the place where he was brought up under the riches of Egypt, the education of Egypt, and he rejected everything that he realized was a false way, and decided that he would suffer with God's people because he saw that that was the true way. Made the decision to do so, although I don't believe he truly had a relationship with God yet. He goes out and he feels the burden as someone who has had authority to go and try to save or to help people, deliver them, at least one. And in the midst of it, his deliverance, he ends up being a murderer. And that wasn't out of a heart because he wanted to kill an Egyptian, but it was a heart to help somebody else. He flees Egypt and he finds himself in the backside of the desert, married to Jethro's daughter, still with that heart to help. When they couldn't get to the well, he drove off the people that were there so that they could get water. And again, so always someone trying to be a deliverer. Always someone who God made him to be. I often feel that sometimes God's people, God made you to do something great. And you oftentimes waste God's abilities and his gifts on the world, driving people away from wells when you ought to be leading people to the right well. And that is the Lord Jesus Christ. Oftentimes we end up using the things that God gave us. And again, we spend them on the things of this world, temporal things. Moses finds himself in the midst of this, finds himself on the backside of the desert. You know where that is? That's the boondocks. That ain't even the desert, it's on the backside of it. All right, he finds himself out there, and he's around this Mount of Horeb, the Bible's going to teach us, and God gets his attention. Young people, middle-aged people, young adults, older folks, I want to tell you tonight, God wants your attention. And you ought to take this down and make a note in your mind and understand that God will get your attention one way or the other. He won't just settle for trying to get your attention. Sometimes he'll lay you flat on your back so he can have your attention. Now, what he really wants to do is catch your attention when he calls on you. I want you to see some things in tonight from the scripture that is so familiar, and I hope you'll take it when all of us need to listen. This isn't just a message for young people. This is a message for all of us. I want you to bow your head and pray with me tonight and just ask the Lord to speak to you personally, and as I ask the Lord to help me tonight deliver what he's put on my heart. Dear Lord, I pray, God, that you just be with us tonight. I pray you'd be with your people to have ears to listen and a heart open to hear from you tonight. God, I pray that you would have people here waiting to give you their attention. I pray, God, that you would be with others, maybe that'll hear this message afterwards, Lord, that you would just bless them and help them to be drawn to Jesus Christ and to serve him. I pray, God, that you would use me as your messenger boy. God, I pray that no one would see me, but just see Jesus from the scripture tonight. I pray in Jesus' name. Amen. I'll say this in verse number 1 of chapter 3 and verse 1, the Bible says, "Now Moses kept the flock of Jethro, his father-in-law, the priest of Midian, and he led the flock to the backside of the desert and came to the Mount of God, even to Horeb. And the angel of the Lord appeared unto him in the flame of fire out of the midst of a bush." Now, I preached this before, but usually, not too long ago, we went through some of Moses' excuses. I don't know how many of you can go that far back. But if you know, not too long ago, we went that far. But I do want to draw your attention. Oftentimes, we give this fiery bush way too much credit, because the fiery bush contained someone who was the thing that made the bush not be consumed. And I also want you to take to the point, if God can do this with the bush, then what can God do with the person that he built to do something great for him? One that he has given gifts. This is a Christophany in verse 2. "And the angel of the Lord appeared unto him in a flame of fire out of the midst of the bush." I wrote in my Bible beside this that if God can use a bush, he can use me too. Most of the time when we serve God, we are constantly worried. I want you to turn your ears on, because I'm preaching to the Sunday night crowd for a reason. Most of the time we're worried about being consumed in the work of God. That the work of God is so tough and so hard on us that it is consuming our strength and our bodies and everything we are. But if you are truly doing the work of God in the Lord's strength, listen, if this bush is burning and is not consumed, then God can use you for his honor and glory, and you will not be consumed. If God could lead his people through the desert for 40 years and their shoes not wear out and their clothes not wear out. And listen, I'm just going to tell you, and even people that really were obedient to God, Joshua and Caleb, they didn't even age. I'm just going to tell you, if we serve God the way God wants us to, in his will and his way, listen, it ain't the work that wears us out, it's sin. We give way too much credit to the devil and him trying to put the whispers in our ears. Or how about this? Your own flesh whispering to you that it's too tough, that it can't be done. All of those are enemies of faith. Fear is the enemy of faith. The angel of the Lord is the one that is here, and he is the one that we should have our attention on. Looking unto Jesus, the author and finisher of our faith. Way too often we get looking at the bush, the thing that's burning. We are enamored by the flashings of lights and takes our eyes off the person who is in the midst of the bush. the person who is calling from the bush, the person who wants our attention and wants our service and wants our obedience, and his name is Jesus. Please never forget the fact that God loves you. He left heaven to die for you, and he wants a personal relationship with you. And that personal relationship goes beyond bowing your head and asking him for eternal salvation. That is just the starting block. That's the first seconds or moments of the game. That is just the beginning of your Christian life. That is not that is beginning a personal relationship, but that's not everything that you ought to have as a saved person. There ought to be so much more to your existence in Christ Jesus. We ought to have constant fellowship. We ought to have constant fellowship one with another, giving him attention as he gives us attention. You say, what do you mean? I mean, when God tells us something to do and we surrender to it, oftentimes, if we had, I mean, the brains of a gnat, we would come to the place where we realize we are not enough. And we would go to God and he would hear from us and we would call upon his name and ask him to help us. Way too many times we get looking in the mirror instead of looking at Jesus. And we start thinking we are enough. Look at me, you know. I still have at least two hairs on this head, and I'll polish them both up, and everybody will flock to me, right? No, I mean, listen, that don't work in your Sunday school class. That ain't going to work in the main auditorium. That isn't going to work anywhere. We've got to come to the place where we realize God is the one that has to speak. God is the one that we need to speak through us and for us to young people, to teenagers, to adults, to see them grow up in their most holy faith. I want you to see that God is going to get your attention, but God also wants your focus. There are all kinds of things in this life that are constantly screaming for our focus. We could go through the list of them. Politics desperately want your focus, but they should always and always and always, always, the country that you personally live in should always come third between God, family, and your country. And it ought to be happy with that place, because when you put those other two first, their country is going to be a better place for everybody. You say, well, the crowd that's doing it wrong is making politics first. Yeah, so when did doing it the corrupt way be the right way, or how God is going to bless and win you a victory? It's never been that way, but if we're not careful, we'll get our eyes focused on them in the way they do, instead of what God is giving us direction and the obedience God wants from us. I believe you ought to vote. Amen. I believe you ought to stand up and say what you think is right. Amen. I believe that we ought to go farther than that. We ought to vote out everybody that says they'll do something and told us a lie and does the opposite thing. I believe we ought to go through a lot of, listen, we ought to really be Americans and really stand up for our country. But that ain't the only thing we ought to do. We ought to stand up for our family. We ought to be there, be focused on them, love them, care for them. And I mean, raise them in the nurture and admonition of the Lord. But if we're going to raise them in the nurture and admonition of the Lord, we have to have God as our focus. We can't point them to someone we can't point to. We can't show them a relationship with God if we don't have one. We have to come to the point where we, listen, Moses here is somebody who God wants to use. I believe he was on the precipice of God using him greatly as he decided to suffer with his people rather than to enjoy the things of Egypt. That part of his surrender was already done. But his focus was on the people and not on the God of the people. And oftentimes, if we're not careful, there will be tragedies and things that move us. And the thing that will always be the same yesterday, today, and forever is Jesus Christ. If you surrender because of a tragedy, listen, when that tragedy is past, the emotion has gone and you will have no more burden. But if your burden is set clearly and totally and one given to you by God Almighty, That's a lasting, burning desire that you will have. Moses here, listen, Moses already, he was created by God to lead his people out of Egypt. God made him to do that. How many of you believe that tonight? Say amen.
1: Amen.
0: And if you believe that tonight, then that means just as much as Moses is real, that he had a real mission and God created him to do something, that God created you for a purpose. He did not make you to come here and to do your own thing or to do, listen, to squander what he put in you, but he made you for a purpose, and we ought to be focused on finding what that is in Jesus Christ. For every one of us. He wants our focus. And listen, how about this? As soon as we give God our focus, he's always going to ask of you obedience. Moses comes, and he sees the angel of the Lord in verse 2. An angel of the Lord appeared unto him in the flame of fire out of the midst of the bush. And he looked, and behold, the bush burned with fire, and the bush was not consumed. That kind of was exciting, right? Moses said, I will now turn aside and see this. Look at this great sight. Why the bush is not burnt. And when the Lord saw that he turned aside to see, God called unto him out of the midst of the bush, and he said, Moses, Moses. And he said, here am I. Once God gets your focus, God wants to listen, the first time you're going to have a relationship, God is going to speak, and he wants to hear back from you. Here am I. Oftentimes we make this the ultimate part of surrender. But it's kind of like when somebody goes hi and you go hi back. It is the beginning response of surrender. It is just God checking in with you to realize you are not a robot. It is God saying, hey, do I truly got your attention? It's like my wife when she says, are you listening? And I keep looking like I am. And then she goes, hey, are you listening? Hey, how many times has God had to speak to us like that? How many times has God had to say, and then he's waiting for us to say, here am I. Think about the response itself. Here am I. God knew where he was. It's like, durr. I mean, the first time I came on the property here, you know, the Lord, you know, used some great things to bring us to the property. And we came back, and I wanted to work for the church. I wanted to serve here. They told me there was an opportunity to work here. And I met with Pastor Carter and Dr. Charles Brown at the time. The pastor was in his office, and he told me all the reasons why it wouldn't work. And I told him my kids had got used to eating, and that I needed to work. And we went back and forth a little bit, and preacher finally, I wasn't really sure I was hired, because it kind of went around a few times, but then Brother Brown stood up and said, welcome aboard, and shook my hand. And so I wasn't really sure what had happened there, but evidently I got hired, because they did start paying me and I did start working. And so, pastor asked me where I was living, and that two-story old brick building was down there, and we had already moved half our stuff in there, slept one night in it. And preacher said, we were living in in the dormitories down here. And preacher said, you can't live there. I said, I can't. I need somewhere to live. So he found this house, this old gray house on the backside of the church property here, and moved us down there and told us, he took us there and wanted to let us see it. And so we walked through the house, and it's one of them shotgun Florida houses. That means when you open the front door, you can shoot all the way through it to the back door, right out the back door, right? And so we went through there, and we got walking outside, and I'd never lived in the city. I'd always lived in the country. And so there was this trash there. We were going over different things that the church would take care of and the things I needed to take care of. And we walked around and we got to the trash. And I said, how's this work? Now, you know, I thought I was trying to say, do I have to pay the city? How's the bill come? We just burned trash where I was from, you know, and buried it. We had never put it in a trash can, rolled it to the street. It was a new concept for me. And preacher looked at me like, what have I hired? He said, you open the lid and you put the trash in. And on the day, you roll it to the street. And I said, all right. I didn't ask any more questions after that. Amen. Hey, I'm just going to tell you, for all of us, well, listen, you think God feels like that sometimes? The answer is, here am I. He calls him Moses, Moses, here am I. I want us to, we got to come to the place. Listen, God expects obedience. In verse 5, he says, and he said, draw not nigh hither. Now, that's the opposite of what we would think God wants. God wants us to draw nigh. God wants us to do so. And he doesn't tell him not to draw nigh completely, but he says, first, put off the shoes of your feet. Every time you surrender to do something for God, there is something God is going to ask you to let go of and not to keep bring with you as you go to serve him. Every one of us tonight has something in our life that we know God don't want there. And Moses is, this is just a picture, and he's saying, this is holy ground. You put them shoes off. Now, most of us, you know, I don't understand it. There's some of you that like people to take their shoes off before they come in their house. I don't want people smelly feet all over my house. I'd rather them keep their shoes on. So again, there's a carpet, wipe your feet and come on in. Do not take your shoes off. Listen, I'm just going to tell you, that is dicey. All right, because if somebody's got real bad foot odor, do you know what's happening next? All right, in your house. I'm just saying. So anyway, that's my little side note there. But God says he doesn't want anything between you and him. We think here am I is complete surrender, but God says there are shoes on your feet, and I want to be as close to you as I possibly can. Take your shoes off and leave them out there. This is holy ground. Those shoes are man-made. Those shoes are not a part of you. You don't need to take them on this journey. You take them off and you come in and let us have close fellowship. Most of the time, we think the thing God is trying to get rid of is because God wants to hurt us. God wants us to suffer so that we can serve him. God never wants you to suffer. God loves you. God wants the best for you. But what God wants is he doesn't want anything to come between you and him. He wants to have close fellowship. I want you to go on with me and see here. God begins as soon as we're willing to get the thing that's between God and us. God immediately begins to reveal himself to us. Look at what it says there. He draws his shoes off. He steps in. Moreover, he said, I am the God of thy father, the God of Abraham, the God of Isaac, the God of Jacob. And Moses hid his face, for he was afraid to look upon God. Moses had heard and had studied, but he also had heard and studied of many other gods in Egypt. But he knew of the one true God that his parents and his people had worshiped throughout the ages. And as soon as he realized who he was speaking to, he covered his face because he knew that, listen, God asked him to take his shoes off, not to cover his eyes. We think sometimes faith is covering our eyes and walking by faith. Moses did this out of respect for God because he had heard who God was, and he knew that he could not look on God and live. And he begins to cover his eyes. Wouldn't it be something that this is a response and a reaction of faith, true belief in the Almighty. And again, and we see that fear of the Lord kick in, and he covers his eyes. Folks, you know, we think about all the things the world has, and this shouldn't confuse us. Our God is a consuming fire, the Bible says. And he just puts a small bush on fire, and it gets his attention. But listen, do you know God is going to get the world's attention one day when he becomes the consuming fire of judgment? The scripture continues to go on and just shows us here God revealing himself to Moses. He says to himself that he's the God of his fathers, Abraham, Isaac, and Jacob. He covers his face. He was afraid. The fear of the Lord takes hold in verse 7. And the Lord said, I have surely seen the afflictions of my people, which are in Egypt, and have heard their cry by reason of their taskmasters. For I know their sorrows, and I am come down to deliver them out of the hand of the Egyptians, and to bring them up out of the land unto a good land and a large, and unto a land flowing of milk and honey, and unto a place, the Canaanites and the Hittites and the Amorites and the Perizzites and the Hivites, all these ites, right? Even the, you know, termites and Jebusites. And he says in verse 9, now therefore, behold, the cry of the children of Israel has come unto me, and I have also seen the oppression wherewith the Egyptians oppress them. Come now, therefore, and I will send thee unto Pharaoh, that thou mayest bring forth my people, the children of Israel, out of Egypt. Every time we get everything out between us and God, God will reveal himself to us of who he truly is, and then God will send us. Listen, I want you to get this, because most of us miss this. God will send us where he wants us to go. Do you know, and I started the whole message with this, but Moses at this moment realized this is what I had a desire way back in Egypt to do. This is a desire. God wants in his will to fulfill the desires of your heart. Pure desires that God built into you, God wants to see fulfilled because he made you to fulfill them. But oftentimes we pursue fulfilling the desires that we have in our own way, in our own will, and in our own strength. God had to take Moses to the backside of the desert to get his attention. God had to take him back there and get him to and have a burning bush moment with him to get his attention. Now, I don't know where God has spoken to you in the past, and I don't know what your age is, but I can tell you this, you're not too old to do God's will. You're not too old for God to speak to you. God really wants something of his people. And you say, well, what does God want from me? I'm not sure. You're going to have to talk to God about that. There are some given things. And don't think, listen, God has planned for his people. God is not willing that anyone should perish, but that all will come to repentance. Listen, God has given his church marching orders. That's the will of God for our lives. But when we tune it down to a specific will, then God has asked all of us to do something different. He has different people and different focuses for each one of us, just like for Moses. Listen, he doesn't ask a ton of people to go down to Egypt and take care of this. And by the way, if you were the one picking, you would have picked Jethro. You'd have asked the priest of Midian. Listen, because every time he gives counsel, Moses is tending to give him, listen to him and do what he says. Moses respects him. So you'd have picked the man of God that was in the desert, not the shepherd walking after the sheep. But God knows the man or the woman that he chose to do the work of God where he wants that work done. Whether that be on a bus route or in a Sunday school class, whether that be on soul winning, whether that be on the Bible handouts. You know, all the different ministries of our church, this and all of those things are different ways to reach our community. Every one of them, every one of us are built to do those things. And we have, listen, we could say, this is where my gifts can be applied. Radio ministry, curriculum ministry. Our church is multiple ministries on a daily basis that are reaching out and trying to help and to grow. Listen, I'm just going to ask you tonight, what has your focus? Is it one of the ministries that God has planted in our church, or is your focus elsewhere? Is your focus on the things of the world? I already told you, listen, some of us, I understand, we get in cycles of our lives where our parents are our focus. And that is God's will as well. Helping people, helping our parents, helping our children. It can be your focus during a stage of your life, but we've got to come to the place where we say, listen, isn't it great when you're raising your family and go, this is what God wants my focus to be on. This is where God wants my focus. And that means other things have to come second to those things, because this is what God has for me for this time, for such a time as this. Listen, this 250th year of our country, for such a time as this, what is it that God wants you to do? Wouldn't it be a shame if my people, which are called by my name, would not humble themselves and seek God's face? We're too enamored with all the explosions of the fireworks to look at the burning bush that's been in front of us all the time. And in this age, I'll just tell you, we hold this book up. We have a big one behind us that we represent, and we will preach it. Listen, we will shout it out that we believe this book, but we won't ever go look for God in it. We won't ever read it and say, God, speak to me. Direct me. We want God to be a burning bush when he gave us a burning book full of his word, a love letter written to us. And he wants to see us. You say, well, preacher, this book It's too hard to understand. Listen, don't give me the cop-out that you give everybody else. This is a book that I'm telling you, if you go seek God there, God will speak to you. If you sit with a sincere heart and total focus, saying, God, I want you to speak to me, this book will speak to you. It's not too difficult to understand. The hard thing is taking your focus off of everything else in the world and turning it to God and saying, God, speak to me. I need you. I need you to speak to me and give me direction and guidance. Listen, if you're here tonight and you're not saved, what you need is salvation. The same book that'll give you guidance is the same one that will lead you and guide you to the Lord Jesus Christ, who came from heaven and died on Calvary and paid your sin debt. For every one of us who have accepted Christ as Savior, God doesn't want us to stay stale and stalled at salvation. He wants us to go further and to have a deeper relationship with Him. He wants us to leave the milk of the world and not be babies anymore, but to grow in the meat of the Word and to grow up in our most holy faith. For those of us that are saved, we ought to make a decision. God, I'm going to seek your face. God, tonight's a burning bush moment, and you're going to have my focus. We could even say, I don't know how to say it better. Here am I, Lord. I don't even know what to say, God, but I want you to know you got my attention. Maybe that's what you need to pray tonight, just what Moses did. He didn't know what he was dealing with, but he knew that it had his attention and his focus. And God got your attention tonight. Why don't you come and say, here I am, Lord. Here I am, Lord. Hey, if you're a Christian, that's a good way. But if you're here tonight and you're lost and on your way to hell, you've never accepted Christ as your Savior, what you need to come and say, Lord, I'm a sinner. I'm in need of a Savior. That Savior's name is Jesus Christ. The Bible says, for whosoever shall call upon the name of the Lord shall be saved. You could let us take a Bible tonight and show you how Jesus came from heaven, died on Calvary. He shed his blood, made and paid your debt. We preached heavily about it this morning, but he paid your sin debt that only he could pay so that you could go to heaven and be a part or born again into God's family. Tonight, I beg you to be saved if you're here and you're lost. But if you are saved, I beg you, take another step towards God. If God has already told you to take the step and you took a step, but God said, take your shoes off, then what are you waiting for? What is it God asked of you that you need to do? Oftentimes when we feel like there is something missing or God is not speaking, you could go and trace it back to the one thing God asked you to do and you did not do it. You would not be obedient to his ask, something simple, something that was between you and him. And if you want that restored, then go back to that moment and be obedient to God. Say, God, you can have that tonight. You want to hear from God and fix that relationship with God, then give God what you've been holding back from. He's already told you what he wants. Take your shoes off. Way too many of us, listen, I'm just going to tell you, way too many of us want to serve God on our own terms and say, but I really like these shoes. What's wrong with these shoes, God? Tonight, I beg you, do what God has asked you to do. Would you stand to your feet with me tonight? Moses is a great example of what God can do with somebody who will yield themselves to God's control. Tonight, if you're a Christian and God spoke to your heart, the musicians are making their way to the front, but don't wait for them. Step out and come and do business with God. Maybe the prayer tonight needs to be, here am I, Lord. Maybe it is, God, I'm going to take off the shoes that you asked me to take off. Maybe it's not physical shoes, but it's obedience. Whatever it is God wanted in obedience from you. But if you're here tonight and you need to be saved, I'm going to step to the front in just a moment, and we'll be happy to take the Bible and show you how to be saved. But if you're here tonight like that, listen, don't wait. Don't wait. Don't hold off. Get saved tonight. Don't put it off till another day. Tonight, get saved and accept Jesus as your Savior. Brother Bert's going to sing. Would you step out and come tonight?

out and eyes are closed tonight. If you're here and you need Christ as your Savior, would you make your way to the front? Let us take the Bible and show you how the Bible says that you can put your faith and trust in the finished work of Jesus Christ and know for sure, beyond a shadow of a doubt, that heaven will be your home and that you'll be saved, receiving eternal life because of accepting Jesus Christ as your Savior. Brother Bert's going to sing and give you opportunity tonight, but I pray while heads are bowed and eyes are closed that you'll step out and come.